Welcome to Jazz Connections. I'm Larry Slater, the Jazz MD. Two legendary artists, Miles Davis and John Coltrane, celebrated their centennial in 2026, but there were several major artists whose centennial has been overlooked as the result. Ray Brown, Lou Donaldson, Melba Liston, Jimmy Heath, and Randy Weston had important careers and made significant contributions to the art form. Randy Weston was a pianist and composer whose creativity was inspired by his ancestral African connection. Described as America's African musical ambassador, Weston once said, "What I do because it's about teaching and informing everyone about our most natural cultural phenomenon. It's really about Africa and her music." I open the hour with one of Weston's best-loved compositions, High Fly. A towering figure, Weston wrote High Fly in the 1950s, inspired by his experience of being 6 feet 8 inches tall. The tune has become a jazz standard, and Weston recorded it several times during his career. But we heard the live 1959 version from Live at the Five Spot, with Coleman Hawkins, Kenny Dorham, Wilbur Little, and Roy Haynes. Melba Liston, who worked with Weston for decades, wrote the arrangement. In 1961, Randy Weston visited Nigeria as part of a delegation of the American Society for African Culture. In 1968, he moved to Morocco and stayed for 5 years, living first in Rabat and then in Tangier, where he ran the African Rhythms Cultural Center. Three selections from Weston's long career, beginning with his infectious Little Niles, a tune written for his son in the late 50s.

3 from the pianist and composer Randy Weston, beginning with Little Niles from one of his earliest recordings, his 1956 With These Hands, along with the baritone saxophone of Cecil Payne and Ahmad Abdul-Malik on bass. Niger Mambo was waxed in 1963 for his High Life album, with an ensemble that included Booker Irvin, Ray Copeland, Jimmy Cleveland, Quentin Jackson, Julius Watkins, and Bud Johnson. The arrangements were again the masterwork of Melba Liston. Our closing track, Volcano Blues, was from Weston's 1993 recording with Melba Liston that featured another superb ensemble, performing Chalabadi Blues. Weston remarked, "The blues is Africa's contribution to American music. It's probably the most ancient music that has ever existed." Randy Weston died in 2018 at age 92. The saxophonist and composer Jimmy Heath also had a long life and productive career, passing in 2020 at age 93. A contemporary of John Coltrane's in Philadelphia, he was the middle brother of one of the music's most important families. Over more than 70 years on the jazz scene, Jimmy Heath appeared on more than 100 records and penned over 125 compositions, including several that became jazz standards. Here are three such compositions: CTA, For Miners Only, and Gingerbread Boy.

three Jimmy Heath tunes that are enshrined as jazz standards. CTA, which were the initials of one of Heath's girlfriends in the 50s, is another of the many contrafacts of Gershwin's I Got Rhythm. Heath recorded it in 1975 on his Picture of Heath with Barry Harris, Sam Jones, and Billy Higgins. For Minors Only appeared on Heath's inaugural recording in 1959 with Nat Adderley, Curtis Fuller, Wynton Kelly, Paul Chambers, and Jimmy's younger brother, the drummer Albert Tootie Heath. Our closer, Gingerbread Boy, was a duet with the bassist Rufus Reed, which was performed on Mary McPartland's Piano Jazz in 2001. Jimmy Heath presided over every era in modern jazz history, from big band swing to bebop to post-bop and beyond, and he always stayed true to his signature sound. He was also the musician who lent his saxophone to Bill Clinton during a concert at the White House. Jimmy was the middle Heath brother. His older brother, Percy, found fame as the bassist in the Modern Jazz Quartet, while baby brother, Albert, was a first-call drummer during his long and illustrious career. In 1975, the siblings formed the Heath Brothers Band, which recorded over a dozen albums. I'll begin our final Jimmy Heath set with the Heath Brothers in 1979 performing Jimmy's The Voice of the Saxophone from the album In Motion, with Stanley Cowell on the keys. The Quota is another of Jimmy's better-known tunes, recorded in 1961 on an album of the same name, with his brothers, along with Freddie Hubbard, Julius Watkins, and Cedar Walton. A sample of Heath's big band mastery closes the hour, with an homage to Jimmy's childhood friend, John Coltrane. Train Connections was recorded on the 1992 Little Man, Big Band, a reference to Jimmy's short stature. 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

0: improvisation, contemporary classical, drone and ambient, visionary sounds, and all sorts of uncategorizable and avant-garde material. It's time for No Pigeonholes EXP right here on COWS.
1: I'm gonna take it.

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Synonyms: fluctuate, waver, oscillate, undo. 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

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Yes, indeed. Be more explicit.

Hi, this is Guitar Center calling. I see you tried to order that SG again. It has a broken headstock. 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

0: That's a band I don't know a lot about. They're called Non-Turn. And the name of their album is called Repeating Town. The track right there is called Indicate from Non-Turn. Another band I don't know a great deal about, but I played them before on the show. They're called Azara Batana from their album called Cum Rayo. We heard Verde Oliva right before that. And then from Northern Europe, we heard Mark Yorthoy from a brand new album on the Unexplained Sounds label. It's a compilation of some music inspired by Stanley Kubrick's The Shining. Mark Yorthoy with a track called The Frozen Maze Could Save Your Life. It's on the great Unexplained Sounds label run by Raffaele Pazella out of Italy. And then to begin the program, way at the beginning there, we heard kind of a rock dubs new single from Eric Hausman, musician from Portland or Vancouver, Washington, and a really good guy, has been doing great dub and other types of music for many, many years. Eric was also instrumental in the cassette culture, running the Spilling Audio label for many, many years. And I believe he still releases on his own Spilling Audio label. And that is the new single for him called Ah Dub. Eric Hausman. You're listening to No Pigeonholes EXP. My name is Don Coppo. Thanks for joining me tonight here on my program of experimental music. It's 2 hours every Thursday night from 6 until 8 p.m. Pacific time, bringing the best in all sorts of uncategorizable and unusual sounds. Just kick back, maybe get your headphones on so you don't bug your neighbor, and just relax and enjoy the program for 2 hours tonight right here on Cows. We'll be back in just one moment.
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0: 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Let's turn our attention now to England, a brand new release from the very prolific and outstanding home recording artist, Hubert Heathertoes. His brand new album is called Ludiosis. Here's a track called The Wens from, he's now calling himself simply Heathertoes. Got a lot of great stuff coming up in the next set on this edition of No Pigeonholes EXP. Stay with us.

0: Oh, yeah, that is the brand new album from Dave Newhouse, independent recording artist out of Maryland. His brand new album is called Improvica. He's a longtime recording artist, was a member of the Muffins way back in the day, a progressive rock band. This is Improvica. Number one is the excerpt of the track that we heard right here, also featuring the great Fred Frith on guitar, in addition to other musicians as well. Dave Newhouse, keyboardist, composer, improviser, longtime recordist, as I said, from Maryland. Really good stuff on the album called Improvica, available on Bandcamp, and it's two volumes. Then before that, out of England, it's Heather Toes with a track called The Wends, from the brand new album called Ludiosis, from Heather Toes, Hubert Heather Toes. And he's been very prolific lately, sending a lot of stuff for this show and releasing stuff on Bandcamp as elsewhere. It's Heather Toes with The Wends. 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
0: 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Would like to hear from you. Maybe you can send me your own jazz or experimental music for airplay right here on No Pigeonholes EXP or on Feast on This as well. Turning your attention now to vocalist, longtime improviser. He's worked with many, many different musicians. His name is David Moss. We played from his album called Dense Band last week. Here's another track called Next Witness. David Moss.

You are in the middle of 2 hours of experimental music right here on the radio. This is Cowes Community Radio, KOWSLP, in Occidental. My name is Don Gumbo. Part 2 of No Pigeonholes EXP starts right now.

That is the brand new album from Silver Galaxy, a duo, space rock duo out of Berlin. Brand new album is called Strange Constellations, and the track called Wire of Time. Really cool stuff. And before that, we heard Mike Cooper, experimentalist, guitarist, tropical music enthusiast, the track called Sunovac from his album called Stochastic Parrot. Mike Cooper. Before that, we heard from Norway and musician Terje Isungset. Terje, one thing that he does is he builds instruments out of ice, and we had a track from his Silotet album called Soket. I'm not sure if they're all ice in this particular album, but he does a lot of interesting compositions with homemade instruments. Terje Isungset. And then before that, Robin Story and his project called Rapoon, the track called Descent. This comes from the compilation we heard a little bit earlier, music inspired by Stanley Kubrick's The Shining. Robin Story, of course, was a longtime member of Soviet France and continues with his career in experimental music under the moniker called Rapoon. Previous to that, we heard

0: David Moss, musician and collaborator and experimentalist out of New York, with the Dense Band album, and the track we heard was called Next Witness. You're listening to Cows Community Radio. My name is Don Compo. We shall be back in just 1 minute.
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0: The best-kept secret in Sonoma County is not the lavender at Matanzas Creek. No, the best-kept secret is the Robert Ferguson Observatory, just up the hill from Kenwood. They call it RFO. Gifted docents teach and demonstrate astronomy to kids and adults each week with three professional hands-on telescopes plus classroom presentations. Ever heard of a star party? They have 14 of them each year. Minutes away from downtown Santa Rosa, but a universe away. Event calendar is at rfo.org. 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Turning our attention now to a band I don't know a lot about, but they have a good name. They're called Mahogany Frog, and their album is called Faust, and the track is called The Mandoglass. It's Mahogany Frog.

0: is a track from a band that I don't know a lot about. They're called Ubis, O-U-B-Y-S. This comes from the compilation we've been hearing tonight called the music inspired by Stanley Kubrick's The Shining on the Unexplained Sounds label. The track from Ubis called The Gold Room. You're listening to Cowes Community Radio. Right before that, we heard Mahogany Frog, a track called The Mando Glass from their album called Faust. My name's Don Koppel. You're listening to Cowes Community Radio. This is No Pigeonholes EXP.
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0: Let's turn our attention now to a brand new collaboration from a pair of musicians and experimentalists that have worked together many, many years ago and are back with a brand new release called Amplitude Split. It's Dirk Series, who does a lot of experimental guitar work, and PBK, also known as Philip B. Klingler. I believe there's four tracks on this album. It's called Amplitude Split. We will hear one of them right here as No Pigeonholes EXP continues.

0: That is the very interesting sounds of Sylvia Hallett. She's an improviser out of Great Britain. The track called Earth Twigs Mastered from her album called Betamax versus Sylvia Hallett. I'm not sure if it's a collaboration or not, but Sylvia is an interesting musician, longtime improviser. She sometimes uses the bicycle parts to make her music. I'm not sure what she, and she also plays violin as well. Not sure what she uses on that particular track called Earth Twigs, but cool stuff. Before that, European violinist and experimentalist Mia Zabelka teamed up with Joshua Trinidad, a track called An Ocean Divided. From Aftershock Volume 3, Mia Zabelka. Then, just for my own personal pleasure, I played a little bit of the great late guitarist Sonny Chirac from his album called Black Woman that came out so many years ago. The track called Blind Willie from Sonny Chirac. And then we heard Dirk Series and PBK right before that, a track from Amplitude Split, their brand new collaboration. You're listening to No Pigeonholes EXP right here on Cows.
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0: All right, what we do many times during the end of the program is we start to stretch it out into ambient, more experimental, longer tracks. And this week we will feature an album that we did last week, one of the tracks, from Japanese pianist Satoko Fuji. This is track number 2. We heard track number 1 last time from the beautiful album of piano solo works, which Satoko Fuji plays on the inside of the piano. Okay, it's from Japanese composer, band leader, and on this particular track, Inside Piano, it's Satoko Fuji.

All right, that's just about going to do it for this edition of No Pigeonholes EXP. My name is Don Compo. 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That was the flute music of Kelleries Keshkavars, a track called Scheherazade's Memories with Meditation. It's a solo flute music from Kelleries Keshkavars. Before that, we heard James Lyon on a sonata for solo violin. Some pretty cool stuff on that from his album called Turning. Then before that, Andrew Tuttle and Darren Cross with Afternoon Sunrise from Andrew Tuttle and Darren Cross. And then we heard some solo piano inside the piano from Sotoko Fuji right before that. That's a beautiful album. Highly recommended, Sotoko Fuji. Thanks for listening to this edition of No Pigeonholes EXP. My name is Don. Stay tuned at the top of the hour for Flo J with his program called Dirty Laundry. It's a great program. And for our full schedule, go to cowsfm.com. Thanks for listening. I'll have a podcast of this program up soon, and I'll see you next time.

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the Dirty Laundry Show with your host, Flo J. I am Flo J. And we're broadcasting on KOWS 92.5 FM from high atop a redwood tree in Occidental, California. That's Sonoma County, baby. Yeah, we're streaming on the web at cowsfm.com as well. Very, very excited to be back in the studio after 2 weeks off. Yeah, I was on vacation, baby. Yeah, I took that jet aeroplane to the right coast of the U.S., up to the northernmost state in the U.S. I'm talking about the state of Maine, vacation land, the way life should be. You ever been to Maine? Spent some quality time with some quality dudes there. A little high school reunion. It was super sweet. We did a lot of hanging. Did a lot of swimming. Did a lot of drinking. Did a lot of insulting each other. Saying totally inappropriate things we couldn't say around the wives or the kids. Yeah, it was nice to be back in that high school space for a while. Just being jerks like we used to be. But Flo J is back. And we're watching the Dirty Laundry with you, dear listeners. So let's do it. Are you ready? I've got some excellent musical selections lined up to share with you. Got a little rock, got a little country, got a little jazz, little accordion music. That's right, I said accordion music. And probably some other surprises as well. You never know. And as usual, you guys,

0: Is it ever okay to lie? All right, think about it. Give me your answer. You can call the studio here. Here is the number. The number is 707-755-9250.
1: That number again, Bob, is 707-755-9250.
0: You can also write me at our Facebook page, which is Dirty Laundry with Flo J. All right, so don't be afraid. Let's talk. It'll be fun. Trust me. I wouldn't lie to you, okay? All right, also at the top of next hour, we have our feature, Give the Drummer Some. That's where we showcase a noteworthy drummer, one that you may have heard of or one that you may not have heard of. And in this case, I am betting tonight that you have never heard of this guy. But, I'm betting you have heard his drumming because he's one of those guys in the studio backing some of the big names. Have you heard of Van Morrison? Have you heard of Steve Miller? Have you heard of Bruce Springsteen? Well, some of these guys, when they wanted a hitmaker drummer, they called this guy. His name is Gary Malabar. That's right. We'll be talking about Gary Malabar at the top of the hour and, of course, playing some of his groovy tunes. He laid down some fat, fat grooves, some signature drum parts. So, you guys, let's dive in. It's time to put those soiled sheets in the washer. Dump in the detergent in the fabric softener. Start the machine because we're sudsing it up for the next 2 hours, giving you some lemony fresh radio. It's called the Dirty Laundry Show. Welcome.

started off with 1977 vinyl by Joe Ely, his first record. You ever set out on something with high hopes, a new job, a new city, a new romantic relationship? Well, Joe did, and he wrote about it. So, what do you say, Joe?

A little Captain Beefheart for you. Her eyes are a blue million miles. Love that guy. Hey, here's some Blackalicious. Oh, let's back it up there. Let's get some in. Here we go. Let's try again. when is it okay to lie, you guys? Kimikaze says, when those flashing blue lights are behind you. If there's any dangerous people, you might want to lie. Or non-sane individuals, you might want to lie. Rob Fecto says, it's appropriate to lie during Texas Hold'em.

listening to the Dirty Laundry Show with your man Flo J. I'm a little tired this week. I'm not gonna lie. I'm gonna be honest with you guys. When is it okay to lie? Kobe says, when you are a politician. Yeah, these days we almost expect politicians to lie. If they don't lie, we think something must be wrong with them. I'm not voting for them. Honesty, come on. Can't possibly. I always thought politicians should be held to a higher standard than regular citizens, right? They should have even higher integrity. They should be the finest example of a human being. I mean, we're entrusting them to lead us. But now I'm beginning to think we actually have to hold ourselves to a higher standard than politicians. Personal story here. I told myself about 10 years ago that I was done with lying. I think it was a New Year's resolution. Not that I was a huge liar. I just didn't want to do it anymore. See if I could do it. And I wouldn't lie about anything anymore, I told myself. That's it. And I've done a pretty good job with it, I think. But in all honesty, I think some people find it annoying. They don't like my brutal honesty. They don't like that I don't automatically agree with them all the time. That I don't sugarcoat everything always. But you know, sometimes it's hard not to lie. Even if you have these rules about not lying, especially when people we love are involved. And we don't want to hurt their feelings. Honey, does this dress make my butt look big? No. Oh yeah, baby, how does that feel?

talked today with my buddy Jimmy and his younger daughter Erin. Had a nice conversation, and they agree when you don't want to hurt a person's feelings, it might be okay to lie, a little lie. Like when someone invites you over and you don't really want to go because they're annoying and you don't like being around them. And so you make them an excuse, like, I can't, I'm going to the movies with my dad. And you even add in little details to make it seem real, like, yeah, we're going to see the new movie Inside Out. I hear it's really, really good. Have you seen it? You know, and you don't want to tell the truth. Like, you can't say, no, I don't want to go over because you're annoying and I don't really like being around you. I mean, you could, but wouldn't that be rude? What's better, being rude or lying? I actually did that to someone once in my quest never to lie. And also to get them to stop calling me. I told them that I didn't gel with their energy and I don't feel right around them. Well, it did not go over well, but it did work. I didn't hear from them again. But you know, I felt really bad about it, and I know she was hurt, rightfully so. And it's that brutal honesty. It gets me in trouble sometimes, not just with them, but with myself. Because on the one hand, I feel a clear conscience for having told the truth, right? I've told the truth, no matter how hard it sounds, no matter how hard it is to hear. But it's clouded by knowing that I hurt someone, which also weighs on my conscience.

Sometimes there's just no easy answer for what to do. And as Jimmy ended our conversation, he said, you know, lying is less about the other person and more about me. What am I comfortable with, saying or not saying here?

Charlie Crockett. Love that guy. You ever see him live? Check it out if you can. You ever see him on the bill? Do yourself a favor. Check it out. This is Joe Strummer from The Clash. Yeah, Bubba used to be a firefighter, and he told me that he has lied to people that were involved in serious car accidents, that he said he told them they were going to be okay, knowing full well that they were about to die. Oof. Yeah, because he didn't want to freak them out, causing more stress and chaos

Yeah, Johnny says, when you tell your wife you need to leave 30 minutes earlier than you really do, because you know she will never get into the car on time if you tell her the actual time. Pro tip, Johnny. Pro tip.

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0: Yeah, all right. Thank you. Thank you. Thank you, underwriters. Hey, we got a couple more inputs here on this idea of when is it okay to lie? Is it ever appropriate to give a lie? And we got some philosophical people here. Sean is saying, the problem with lying, in my opinion, is that once you know someone lied about something, how can you ever trust what they're about to say again? There's a quote. I can't think of who said it, but it's something like, I'm not mad that you lied. I'm mad that I can't trust you anymore. You know, that really only works in relationships that are founded in good faith. It's probably okay to lie to a liar or a tyrant, but only in defense of truth. I tell the truth because it's the easiest thing to do, and I'm pretty lazy. Yeah, I've heard it say, Sean, that you should, if you just tell the truth, you never have to remember anything. Yeah, Sean doesn't want to believe, want to have to keep track of who believes what and so forth. And he goes on to say, it depends, I guess it depends on what you're lying about and why. The truth can hurt, but so does being obvious to it. Exactly, Sean. That's what I was talking about earlier. And then he goes on to say, the more I think about it, if you flip it around and ask, when is it okay to tell the truth? You might actually get closer to the reality, because being that we are so inundated, so immersed in lies from propaganda and advertising and to our own fragile egos, that reality itself, as we see it, has this filter that everything is saturated with, these lies that surround us. And it seems like the only thing that's not okay is to tell the truth. Oof. That's D-E-E-P. And Cousin Jeffrey says, I'm not sure if it's okay to lie, but I feel like anytime you're in a situation where you're trying to diffuse the emotions or a situation down, it's okay to lie. Like saying I'm not mad when in fact you are mad, or that you didn't get your feelings hurt that bad, even though maybe you did. Jeffrey thinks taking the higher ground as a way of lightening the blow in the moment. Kind of like letting a person down easy. Yeah, that's what we've been talking about. Sorry we couldn't make it to your party. We had other plans. Even though you just didn't want to effing go. I think most people might say, I'm just gonna not tell the whole truth. Purposely omit some facts to either cover up or disguise the situation. Some people call that lying. I think that's called lies by omission, right? Like not telling someone that you're sleeping with that you're also sleeping with someone else. Even if you haven't had that conversation yet, is that lying? See, here we get into the idea of consent. If I'm sleeping with someone and not telling them I'm also sleeping with someone else, I'm omitting that fact. Am I lying? Only if they ask and I don't tell the truth, right? But wouldn't they want to know? And if I know that they would probably want to know, isn't that withholding of information that they would need to make an informed decision, to make a full consensual agreement? Isn't that a form of lying? Let's play some music, all right? Here's some Pete Fountain from New Orleans.

Yeah, that is the accordion stylings of Corey Pesaturo. You heard the accordion. That is right. This weekend is the 33rd annual Cotati Accordion Festival, right down the road from us in Santa Rosa, right off the 101 in the great town of Cotati at La Plaza Park. You might think this is some kind of goofy thing, a bunch of old geezers playing accordion to polkas from 100 years ago. But let me tell you, this is the real deal. Four stages, lots of different genres, some of the best musicians in the world coming to Cotati to absolutely rip on the accordion and melt your face. Okay, at least that's what I'm predicting. I've never been. But I checked out the lineup, and that guy you just heard, Corey Pesaturo, yeah, he's going to be there. And these guys are going to be there, the Flying Balalaika Brothers. Okay, and other bands. Let's check it out, okay? I think you're going to dig this stuff. It's the Cotati Accordion Festival. Let's give a listen. It's this weekend, y'all.

Yeah, the Cotati. The Cotati Accordion Festival. That's this weekend at La Plaza Park in Cotati. Check them out online. Cotati Accordion Festival. It's going to be awesome. Saturday and Sunday. Hey, you guys, it's 9 o'clock. It's the Dirty Laundry Show on KOWS LP 92.5 in Occidental, California. If you like what you're hearing, we're here every Thursday night, 8 p.m. to 10 p.m. Playing all the groovy tunage. Sometimes asking existential questions. Sometimes featuring a drummer, which we're going to do in just a couple minutes. You can also go online to cowsfm.com and you can listen to all the past shows of the Dirty Laundry Show. This is show number 21, so we got 20 other shows you can listen to. It's all archived in there. And if you like what you hear, why don't you join us on Facebook? It's The Dirty Laundry Show with Flo J. You can find

Okay, it is time for our bi-weekly segment, Give the Drummer Some. And this week we're featuring this guy, Gary Malabar. Okay, you probably never heard of Gary, but you've probably heard of some of the people Gary has played drums with. Steve Miller Band, Greg Kinn, Kiss. That's right, he replaced Peter Criss. Actually, he was offered the job to replace Peter

drummer. This is his band from 1969. They released one album of blues rock. Really good stuff. I had never heard of them before putting this show together, but I love it. It's a band called Raven. Great balanced recording. Great live. You could tell the performances are live in the studio. Killer singer. Tight little band. And right up front is the musical stylings of Gary Malabar, really leading the band through every number. I love this guy's authoritative backbeat, and that is what you're gonna hear throughout our feature tonight. This guy had a serious backbeat that everybody loved. The backbeat is the chick, the boom chick boom chick boom chick. All right, that's the backbeat. So you'll hear it on all the tunes we play. Here it is. This is a tune called Feeling Good from Raven, featuring Gary Malabar on drums.

Feel that backbeat? That is Gary Malabar on drums from the Moon Dance album by Van Morrison, a song called Caravan. Ah, love this guy's drumming. Hey, let's turn to Steve Miller. You guys all know this tune, right? We're just going to play a little bit of it. I just want to tune into these drums here. This fill and then the groove.

so slinky, so smooth. And then he hits the ride cymbal right here. Just lifts up the whole tune. All right, what I'm going to play you here, I found it on the YouTubes. It is the isolated drum track. Let's listen to a little bit of the isolated drum track of this tune, Fly Like an Eagle by the Steve Miller Band with Gary Malabar on drums. All right, let's see if we can do it here. Come on, you guys. Come on, let's go. Let's go here from the top.

Super slick, Gary. Well, we're going to play another tune from that record, which is super recognizable. When I was a kid, at least I loved this tune, but I never understood, you know, this is back before we were just listening to the radio. We didn't know what the names of the songs were. I was 10 years old. I was 8 years old just listening to this. I thought he was saying, like, go on, pick a Bonnie Mon. Go on, make a Bonnie Mon. Like, what? The Bonnie has run? I don't understand.

Eddie Money, going way back to the, I think that's 1980. Yeah, so we got Gary Malabar playing drums through the 60s, the 70s, and now the 80s, and even into the 90s when Bruce Springsteen wanted to move into a different direction from his E Street Band and wanted to get more personal with his music. Talk about, instead of these long rock anthems about high school and star-crossed lovers, instead he went inside and started talking about his own life and his own emotions. And there was an album called Human Touch, and there was a song called Human Touch. He called Gary Malabar to play drums because he knew Gary had the touch, the sweet, sweet touch. So let's give a listen here to one of my favorite Bruce tunes. This is called Human Touch. He will start on the cross stick, like kind of quiet, and then when the chorus hits, he really rips it. And wait till the end when he really, really rips it on that backbeat. All right, Gary Malabar on drums for Bruce Springsteen.

Bruce Springsteen from 1992. Human Touch with Gary Malabar on drums. Hey, if you like what you heard and you want to hear more about Gary Malabar, you should go on YouTube. There's a couple of interviews with him. He talks about working with Van Morrison, talks about working with Bruce. Super interesting stuff if you're into that. If you're a music geek like me and you geek out on the classic records and how they were made. Hey, it is the Dirty Laundry Show. I am Flo J. It's 9:28. We got 32 minutes to rock on out of here. We usually like to pick up the groove here, pick up the vibe, pick up the tempo, and go out with a bang. Are you with me? Are you in bed? Are you tired? Come on, let's get up. Let's jam. All right. Dirty Laundry coming at you.

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0: Laundry. 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
1: Get up. 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
1: Get up. 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
0: You with me?
1: Get up.

Something about that song that just gets me. That is a band called Tirzah, T-I-R-Z-A-H. And that's, of course, called Make It Up. Before that, we heard The Spinners. It's a shame the way you hurt me. Right before that, we heard from Neil Francis, Show Me the Right. And Tom Scott came before that, a song called Greed from an album from 1979 called Street Beat. Tom Scott was a great horn player, played on a lot of hits back in the day and had a couple of his own solo albums of some fusion. And we started that set off with the Balkan Laikas with the Balkan Medley. Yeah, killing it. And right we're here, we're listening to Beethoven's String Quartet No. 14 in C-sharp.

Opportunity knocks. Will you answer? Well, the Santa Rosa Sunrise Rotary Club welcomes you to join them in making a difference in your community. The Rotary supports a number of local organizations with a focus on assisting those in need. Consider joining and giving back to our community. You can find out about the Santa Rosa Sunrise Rotary Club. Just Google them.

song called Red Eyes by the band The War on Drugs. I like that one. The War on Drugs. Yeah, it's about time for us to get out of here. This is the Dirty Laundry Show. It was show number 21. I am Flo J. So appreciate you hanging in there with me. I hope you had a good journey. Listen to some great drummers, some great songs. And I want to thank everyone for participating in tonight's show. Thanks to everyone who wrote in to share their thoughts about lying and when it's okay to lie. It's a tough thing sometimes, when to tell the truth and when to lie. And you can quickly get in the weeds. You know, what's the morally right thing to do? It's not always crystal clear. Being honest versus trying to keep everybody happy, not rocking the boat, not hurting others, not being seen as dishonest. It's something very personal. It's a decision we have to make multiple times a day. But hey, it's time for me to get out of here. I will see you next week, everybody. Same time, same place. Until then, listen to your body, follow your heart, and remember, whatever you do,

0: And here's one coming up called Mean Brother Bill Went Hunting. Mean Brother Bill went hunting way in the eastern Maine. The reason why we went up there, we thought we could catch some game. As we were hunting way in the middle of the night, we shot at something looked like a grizzly bear. The doggone thing turned white. I said to my brother, come on and let's go home. He said, now if you're going to the house.
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3: From America's rich musical cornucopia, let's go to the source. It's time for Echoes of Jazz with Rusty Barker. On this edition of Echoes of Jazz, we're going to continue to enjoy the recordings of the wonderful Clifford Brown Max Roach Quintet from the middle 1950s. And I've said before that this great quintet might perhaps be the first supergroup of what was being labeled hard bop. This is not just because the band was composed of great musicians, but also because they organized with a plan. Clifford and Max wanted the band to be more than just a jam session band, only getting together for record dates. They wanted most of their music to come from the ranks of the band, either through original compositions or original arrangements. They also wanted to maintain as consistent a personnel as possible, with a busy touring schedule, bringing their unique brand of modern American instrumental music to as many people as possible. Their music used the expanded improvisational capabilities of bebop while also drawing on the musical approach they experienced firsthand during their time on the West Coast. As much as anything, it's the beat that defines hard bop. It's often played at earthy, medium-fast tempos, allowing the rhythm section to really dig in more than in bebop. The feel of the beat imparts more raw emotion than in cool jazz, with an emphasis on beats 2 and 4, often punctuated with the drummer's hi-hat. It's a beat you can feel down to your bones. There's a middle ground to the compositional style of hard bop, where the frontline horns will often harmonize the melody, while bebop melodies are usually played in unison. The melody is also normally simplified a little as compared to the often busier compositional content of cool. Let's hear some recordings from the band's first studio recording session. The personnel is Clifford Brown on trumpet, Harold Land on tenor, Richie Powell on piano, George Moreau on bass, and Max Roach on drums. From August of 1954, we'll hear Richie Powell's arrangement of his older brother's composition, Parisian Thoroughfare. In a kind of musical onomatopoeia, listen to how they convey the sound of Paris traffic, as well as quoting the famous Jacques Offenbach music that accompanied the French dance known as the Can-Can. Then we'll hear Clifford's composition and arrangement, Dahoud, followed by Clifford's homage to his new wife, LaRue.

As Jerry Mulligan had previously pointed out, Max Roach had an ear for melody, more than perhaps any other drummer. As you listen to Brown Roach Incorporated, hear how the rhythm section often provides a kind of rhythmically derived counter-melody to the written horn lines of a composition. Sometimes Max will even become part of the horn section, using the different pitches of his tom-toms to play in unison with the horns, imitating their melody lines, all while keeping time on his cymbals. Amazing dexterity. Max Roach was born in North Carolina in 1924 and moved to New York City at the age of 4. He was one of the founding fathers of bebop drumming, moving away from bass drum-centered timekeeping to a more flexible, lighter, polyrhythmic use of the whole drum set. He played on many of Charlie Parker's most important dates, as well as playing with a who's who list of beboppers. He also played on the Miles Davis Birth of the Cool sessions, and later he would compose protest works that had racial equality themes featuring his wife, vocalist Abby Lincoln. Max moved to Los Angeles in 1953, taking drummer Shelly Mann's place in the well-known West Coast group The Lighthouse All-Stars, named after the popular Hermosa Beach Club, where they often played. When he heard Clifford Brown on record, he decided that starting a group featuring the brilliant trumpeter was the way to go. Even though Max had more name recognition, he offered Clifford top billing as an enticement to get him to come out west to start the band. From February of 1955, let's hear two more tunes. First, Clifford's composition honoring the band's original pianist, Carl Perkins, A Gherkin for Perkin, and then we'll hear something called The Blues Walk. The most ear-catching part of this tune is when Clifford and Harold Land trade off soloing for first 4 bars each, then they trade every 2 bars, followed by each measure, and ending with every 2 beats. A marvelous display of improvisatory reflexes, especially considering the pace of the tune. While it's understandable that Harold Land was overshadowed by Clifford in the quintet, he always proved to be a worthy kindred spirit and one of the finest of bop soloists. Here's Gherkin for Perkin and The Blues Walk.

We've now solidly moved into the era of the LP. Whereas before, when recordings couldn't be much over 3 minutes in order to fit on one side of a 10-inch 78 RPM record, the new format of 12-inch 33 1/3 RPM vinyl could accommodate much longer performances. It was perfect timing. Both compositions and improvisations were becoming increasingly complex and involved. Artists who were beginning to have more to say on their instruments could now really stretch out because of the new format. One of these artists joined the band at the end of 1955, taking Harold Land's place on tenor saxophone, Sonny Rollins. Sonny was born in 1930 in New York City, and as early as 1949, Rollins was playing and recording with Fats Navarro and Bud Powell. After a little trouble with the law because of an armed robbery and a stint in jail, Sonny recorded with Miles Davis, the Modern Jazz Quartet, Charlie Parker, and Thelonious Monk before embarking on his own projects as leader. Let's hear some more from the Clifford Brown Max Roach Quintet, this time with the great Sonny Rollins on tenor. From early 1956, we'll hear four recordings from the Clifford Brown and Max Roach at Basin Street CD. Love is a Many Splendored Thing. Dig Ritchie Powell's interesting use of 5/4 time in the first four bars of each 16-bar statement of the melody. Then we'll hear a Benny Golson composition called Step Lightly, followed by two Ritchie Powell numbers, Powell's Prances and Gertrude's Bounce.

Clifford Brown served as a role model for Sonny Rollins, helping him kick his drug habit. Watching Clifford perform at such a high level, night after night, without the use of alcohol or drugs, showed Sonny that brilliant, creative music could be played even more so, clean. Clifford seemed to have no vices, except maybe playing the horses on occasion, or donuts. His gentle demeanor and generous spirit seemed to be an attraction to all, almost as much as his remarkable trumpet playing. He was married on June 26, 1954, to a USC student musician, writing a thesis outlining the reasons that jazz was not as complete an art form as classical music. LaRue Anderson changed her mind about her thesis after meeting Clifford, especially when her professor explained the dimensions of her new boyfriend's talent. They soon had a baby boy that they named Clifford Jr. Unfortunately for all of us, they were only married for 2 years, and Clifford Jr. never got to know his father. There is some controversy as to whether the privately made recording of Brownie sitting in at a performance space in Philadelphia called Music City was made in 1955 or 1956, and whether the car crash that took Brownie's young life occurred in the early morning hours of the 26th or 27th of June, 1956. But as popular legend has it, the Music City recordings were done on June 25th, 1956, the eve of Brownie's second anniversary, and right before he, Richie Powell, and Richie's wife, Nancy, were to drive to Chicago to meet Max Roach for a gig. It was a rainy night as they drove on the Pennsylvania Turnpike. Nancy was driving so that the boys could get some much-needed rest. Suddenly, the car skidded off the road, hit a bridge abutment, and rolled down a long embankment. All three were instantly killed. It was all the more tragic because of the way Brownie seemed to enjoy his family life with LaRue. And he lived his life so cleanly, clearly respecting his talent, without the self-destructive habits that ruined so many others in his field. Dying at only 25 years old. Who knows where all his hard work and talent might have taken him, and all the continued riches that would have filled our ears. Fortunately, we can hear Clifford playing at Music City whenever it was recorded, on a CD entitled The Beginning and the End. Here is one of the most amazing Clifford Brown solos ever recorded, on Dizzy's famous Night in Tunisia. With only the few years he had to give us his beautiful musical statements, what a rich, wonderful legacy Clifford Brown left. Only preserved if we keep on listening.

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1: 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The council strives to meet the unmet needs of the Occidental area, and the public is invited to its meetings every third Saturday of the month at 10:30 a.m. at the Occidental Community Center in downtown Occidental.

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Hello and welcome to Earth Riot Radio. I'm Reverend Billy, and this is the Church of Stop Shopping in New York. I'm so glad to be talking with you today, but I do know that many of you and I myself, we have lots of reasons to be down, bummed out, because there are wars all around this earth. 60 major armed conflicts that we know of right now. More than that, divorces, abandonment, division, hatred, fear. And the big one in the Mideast, the one that we have to look at every day here in the United States, we see it on our screens. Put those screens down. But when we look and we see families burning alive and our tax money guiding those bombs and the big consumer companies, the Metas and the Amazons and the Nvidias and the Googles and the Microsofts, if there was ever any more proof needed that consumer society, our buying things, is powering the violence, we've got that proof now. So don't be bummed out. Now remember that space and time, all the objects and dreams and things we see around us, everything in the foreground, the screens, even the wars, it's all inside of a conscious universe. We call it the Earth in the Church of Stop Shopping. The Earth is with us, and the Earth is love. And that love can guide us. And if we ask the forest to be with us, if we ask the alpine meadow and the coral reef to be with us, if we go and be with life, oh, there's so much power there. There's so much guidance, there's so much love, and there is power. And we haven't hooked into that yet. Not enough. We still have old-fashioned ideas of defending the earth. There's a way to be with the earth, be of the earth. That is much more powerful. So we do have something to celebrate. Somebody give me an earth hallelujah. Please, shout it out now. If you're in a bowling alley, if you're walking down the street, shout earth hallelujah.

I love my family very much. My family is my strength. My family is my peace. My family is my motivation. My family is my safe place. Do you know why? Because when the world becomes difficult, my family becomes my shelter. And that's a blessing money can never buy.

So not only my conscience is within me, but it's also outside of me. And all of a sudden I realize I am that. So I am the observer and the observed simultaneously. But I retain my point of view. I retain my identity. I was still the same kid, or 5 years old or 3 years old kid that I was then, and so and that I am now. And so that identity, the only thing of me that remained was that point of view. And then I realized, oh my God, this stuff is the stuff of which everything is made. Everything comes from this stuff. And my body was hot, it was vibrating, you know, like the cells of my body were resonating with this thing. The emotion, the feelings was love, joy, and peace. Because this stuff felt like, that's me, I'm at home, this is me. So I'm finally home, this is the, you know, this is home. But so it was all mixed up. So you could not separate this stuff, you know, love, joy, and peace. And then the mind was aligned, saying, this is the stuff of everything is made. So I'm everything, but also the observer of everything. So I'm a point of view of one with which one knows itself. And now is the centerpiece of this new theory of consciousness that we may talk later about.

I'm about to explain the quantum field to you, and it's a really complicated topic, but I'm going to explain it to basically a five-year-old so that everyone will understand it after this. What you need to know is that it is not like this dimension, 3D. There is no space and there is no time. So in this dimension, there's time and space, meaning time is the distance between space. So if I'm going to walk from here to my table over there, that is going to take me a certain amount of time because I am moving through space and that takes time. The quantum field, it's not a place you physically go. It's a place that you go to in your mind. It's another dimension. The best way I can describe it is

0: Like, think of, like, just trying to describe an emotion. You're like, it's not a place, it's like a state of consciousness. The quantum field is similar to that. That's the best way I can describe it. It's like somewhere you can access through your mind. In this quantum field, there is no space and there's no time. If there's no space and there's no time, then all you have is awareness. You go there with your brain and you're aware of it.
1: Every cell of my body is connected to the whole through this quantum field, because a cell is a quantum classical thing. It's not a classical thing. It has been studied as biochemistry by biologists. It's an informational system of a kind that we have still to understand the foundation. Is quantum and classical. Quantum and classical, nobody understands how life works. It goes way beyond what we understand. We think it's a mechanism. And that's because those cells remain connected with the fields, because they're made of particles. And quantum physics is telling us that particles are not objects. Particles are states of the field.
0: There is no space.
2: I love my family.
0: So in this dimension, there's
2: my
0: time.
2: My family is my strength.
0: Time.
2: My family is my peace. My family is my motivation. My family is my safe place. Do you know why?
1: They cannot be taken away from the fields. They are not separable from the fields. They are like a wave of the sea cannot be taken out of the sea.
3: Hello, welcome to News from the Natural World. I'm Savitri D. In March, the world passed a major energy milestone, adding its third terawatt of solar power. It took nearly 7 decades after the invention of the silicon solar cell in 1954 for the world to install just 1 terawatt of solar capacity, conceivably enough to power the entire United States. After passing that milestone in 2022, the world added its second terawatt in 2024 and its third in 2026. Installations are expected to continue apace, with the world hitting 9 terawatts of solar power by 2036. Analysts project that by that date, poor countries will have installed more solar power than rich countries, excluding China. Appalachia's black lung rates are at their highest level in nearly 50 years. Rates now are as bad as they were in the 1970s, with thousands of miners sick and dying. More than 1,700 coal miners died from black lung from 2020 through 2023. The new findings should stagger and shock anyone who has compassion for hardworking people, said Celeste Monforton, workplace safety academic and advocate. This is the consequence of their work and the consequence of us wanting cheap electricity, she said. The just published National Institute of Health and Safety study reinforces prior observations that disease prevalence continues to increase despite modern dust control regulations. As coal seams are depleted, miners are exposed to more and more silica dust, which is 20 times more toxic than coal dust. Just over half of England has been declared to be in drought after record low rainfall and exceptionally high temperatures. July was set to be the driest July on record, with just 7% of expected rainfall nationwide and some parts of southern England seeing just 1% of expected rainfall. The UK is also currently experiencing its fourth widespread heat wave of 2026. The German energy company RWE has reached a $1.22 billion deal with the US government to relinquish its offshore wind leases and instead redirect funds toward fossil fuel investments. The agreement marks the fifth deal the Trump administration has struck with energy companies, offering payouts in exchange for abandoning renewable energy projects and redirecting investment toward fossil fuels. This latest deal takes it to almost $4 billion of taxpayer money spent on killing offshore wind projects. The Trump administration has also spent up to $1.1 billion boosting coal production. At the same time, the federal government is seeking to slash public input periods for fossil fuel drilling on federal lands, while shifting more of the financial risks of cleanup to taxpayers. Around a quarter of the U.S. food supply is grown in California's Central Valley. Most of its crops, like rice, fruit trees, and nut trees, are water-intensive and require extensive groundwater pumping during droughts. Over time, heavy water extraction has contributed to changes in the aquifer systems under the San Joaquin and Sacramento Valleys. Although some of these changes can be reversed, a new study published in the Proceedings of the National Academy of Sciences indicates that large parts of the Sacramento Valley may have undergone irreversible ground compaction during recent droughts, leading to a permanent loss of groundwater storage. People in communities thousands of miles apart have described the same strange experience after eating a mysterious mushroom. Vivid visions of tiny humans moving through and interacting with the physical world around them. Known as Lilliputian hallucinations, the phenomenon has long been thought to stem from cultural influences rather than biology. But a new study using DNA sequencing confirms that a single mushroom species, Lanmoa asiatica, is responsible for these hallucinations in southwest China and the northern Philippines. Scientists also discovered that the mushroom contains none of the psychoactive compounds known to science, including psilocybin. Instead, the findings point to an entirely new hallucinogenic compound. People almost always report seeing dozens or hundreds of little people in incredible detail. About 90% of people describe them as small elves or clowns or other fairy-like figures dressed in colorful clothes. Interestingly, these little people interact with the physical world using the laws of physics that govern humans. They're not walking through walls or flying. They're falling off the edge of tables and walking around objects. One person said that while they were eating soup, the little people were jumping off their spoon into the bowl and swimming around. And as they scooped a bite, the little people remained in their mouth. Researchers from the University of Oxford and collaborators around the world have compiled the first comprehensive review of friendly interactions between non-human primates and other species. The study reveals that monkeys and apes frequently play, groom, hold, carry, and even adopt individuals from other species. Among the remarkable examples are stump-tailed macaques grooming domestic dogs in Thailand, tufted gray langurs gently stroking giant squirrels in Sri Lanka, young black and white snub-nosed monkeys playing with domestic pigs in China, and ring-tailed lemurs grooming bamboo lemurs in Madagascar. In Brazil in 2006, wild capuchin monkeys adopted an infant marmoset and cared for it over many months. The study also found that primates most often form social relationships with closely related species, although many interactions also involved more distantly related animals, including dogs, birds, squirrels, and reptiles. Most interactions were initiated by the primates themselves. Researchers in the Gulf of California have documented a dramatic orca behavior never described before. In two separate encounters, one orca gripped a dead sunfish by the fin, while another charged into it at high speed, blasting the carcass into thousands of tiny pieces. Scientists think this may help younger orcas feed more easily, or it could also just be for fun, as orcas are known for playing with their food. Sunfish can exceed 3 meters in length and weigh as much as 2,000 kilos. Although they travel through different levels of the ocean, they often rise to the surface to rest, regulate their body temperature, or have parasites removed. That behavior leaves them exposed to predators. In the Gulf of California, sunfish are among the animals most frequently hunted and eaten by orcas. Orcas are among the ocean's most intelligent and formidable predators. They have been seen targeting many kinds of animals, including whales larger than themselves, and even humans in boats. And they rely on a remarkable range of coordinated hunting methods. Taiwan's steep, remote mountains have sheltered extraordinary forests containing hundreds of giant Taiwania firs. After years of difficult expeditions, LIDAR mapping, and citizen science detective work, Researchers have discovered the tallest tree known in East Asia. It is 276 feet tall. They also found dense temples of giants where dozens of enormous trees grow together. The indigenous Rukai people have a poetic name for these immense firs, the tree that hits the moon. A group known as the Taiwan Tree Seekers has worked to find, measure, and document these extraordinary trees. The team brings together professional tree climbers, ecologists, geologists, and remote sensing specialists. About 60% of Taiwan is still covered by forest, with an estimated 950 million trees growing across the island. Industrial logging from 1912 to 1991 removed much of the original primary forest, but the steepest and most inaccessible terrain acted as a natural barrier, protecting important areas of old-growth forest that logging crews could not easily reach. These ancient forests in Taiwan rank among the world's most carbon-rich ecosystems. Nepal announced this week that its wild tiger population has surpassed 400 individuals. In 2009, just 121 tigers remained in Nepal. By 2022, that number had nearly tripled to 355, and this week's milestone news of over 400 tigers marks one of the most significant recoveries of any endangered species in the world. And now, the sounds of extinction. The desert rain frog is found in Namibia and South Africa. Its natural habitat is the narrow strip of sandy shore between the sea and the sand dunes. This habitat is characterized by loose sand, dense fog, and continuous strong winds, with approximately 2.5 inches of annual precipitation and no surface water. The desert rain frog is nocturnal. It is a plump species with bulging eyes, a short snout, short limbs, spade-like feet, and webbed toes. On the underside, it has a translucent area of skin through which its internal organs can be seen. Unlike most other species of frogs, it develops directly from the egg into an adult without passing through the tadpole stage. Diamond mining, energy infrastructure, and industrial developments, including a green hydrogen project, are expected to negatively impact the desert rain frog's range. Suspected demand for the desert rain frog in the pet trade has also increased following a viral video of the species calling in distress. Climate change and associated heat stress and aridification are possible further strains on this species. Estimates in 2011 suggested that there are fewer than 10,000 individual desert rain frogs. And hear the sound of the desert rain frog.

0: Oh, hello. It's the Reverend, and I'm outside and recording this. I'm in a beautiful forest. And I want to talk to you about the natural world, the power of this life we're walking through. It's not thought of as being political per se. It's thought of as being beautiful and recreational. And this is a big public park in Brooklyn, New York, called Prospect Park. It's called a green space. Well, it is in fact conscious. It is a lot stranger and bigger and more powerful than our usual habitual response to the natural world. So let's understand. Here, let me do this. Let me just talk to you like in the simplest possible way. Say you late night television. Say you're watching a B movie, and this would be typical of a B movie. Say you and your lover are caught inside a data center, and you're running up and down the aisles, and bullets are flying over your head, and you're trapped. Outside of the data center, outside of the conflict, is outer space. The rivers and the oceans, the aquifers, the soil, the millions of species of life, the insects and the birds and the lizards and the eagles overhead. We've heard a lot of seagulls and kookaburras and common loons, and we've had a wonderful array of life sounds today from our editor Jason Candler, and a lot of news about the earth from Sabtree's News of the Natural World. But there is the natural world in the music of John and Alice Coltrane, and there's love in the messaging of a person, a bold politician, a kind of prophet, Nelson Mandela. And that great thing that we float inside of, that goes farther than we can imagine into the distance, that thing that we float in is intelligent, is conscious, has a purpose, drives life, evolves life, is in us. Indeed, you know, you and I are part of it. We have a point of view in it. And right now we're being killed by murderers. You can't underestimate, you don't want to underestimate the danger of the current right-wing assault on the idea of having a neighborhood, the idea of sharing things. Everything is called communistic, and they would want to privatize Prospect Park. And I feel safe here. There are not any surveillance devices that I can see, no drones floating around here in the trees. I feel safe here on this path by the Quaker Cemetery. But they would want to monetize this place, and they would say that they've been attacking the parks in New York for many years, attacking the budgets, firing people, and making the place less and less serviced and tended to by people who really love the earth. So that's happening everywhere. That's happening everywhere. We're running around inside the AI servers inside the data center. There's 600 data centers in the state of Virginia already. And the bombs are falling in the Mideast on families and burning children alive. And they're the same thing. AI and the bombs come from the same companies. It's Amazon, NVIDIA, Microsoft, it's Google, it's these same companies. Anybody that argues that consumerism is not intimately tied to the violence of a militarized society is just not being realistic. The earth is emergent as an accelerating action agent for our activism, and that is going to revolutionize our protest.
1: If we do feel trapped inside a data center, we feel like the bombs are falling on the innocent. That's the way it is right now. But this consciousness that we float in, this consciousness has a purpose. It's not just abstract. It has a thought process. It is right now increasing the fires and the superstorms, and right now climate change is engulfing us. But there's more to it, to the natural world, than our ideas of tragedy. We are now in this Stop Shopping church here in New York. We're starting to look at the earth in a new way, to appeal to it, to pray to it, to dance with it, sing with it. And we hope that you join us. Earthalluja. Earthalluja. Somebody give me an Earthalluja now.
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1: Hello, welcome to Earth Riot Radio. I'm Reverend Billy at the Church of Stop Shopping here in New York City. Once a week on Sundays, we hold forth at the Earth Church in downtown Manhattan in the East Village. I welcome you to join us. I'll give you the rest of that information a little bit later in the show. But right now, we want to talk about today's message. We're looking at identity. Many of us are discovering who we are right now, finding ourselves, and we're walking out into the sunlight, and we're saying, here I am. I'm proud to be here. I have equal rights as a citizen. Here I am. My race, my gender, my history, my community, my health, my education, many things go into identity, don't they? Today, we want to point out that there's something that we're missing in our identity creating. And that is, we're forgetting that we are of the earth, of, for, and by the earth. We're earth beings. And we share life with these other living beings and with the soil and the water and the air, which is all full of life. Some of the life we can't see at all. It's invisible to us. A lot of it is just mysterious. And some of the living beings that we do know about, we're killing. We're creating extinction every day. We see, that's why Earth needs to be a part of our identity, because it makes it possible for us to be stronger in our defense of the idea of surviving here. If we admit, oh yes, we're part of this physical environment, we share life with other life, if that's a part of our identity, our activism is so much stronger. That's what we find in the Church of Stop Shopping. Want you to explore this with us over the next half hour. Amen. Here we go. Somebody give me an Earthalluja.

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Get the map. Got the map? Oh, it's inside us. We forgot that. Now we remember. The earth gave us the map. Thank you, Earth. Yeah. We'll be singing beautiful Earth until you guided us, and now we promise you we'll shout.

Our sacred grandmother, the Mother Earth, is what it's all about. Once we understand and know and feel that she is alive, you know, Western science has ascertained that. In the early 80s, they sank a shaft in Greenland, of all places, a mile or so down into the earth, and brought up data for months and months. And with that data, they ascertained that the earth is a living organism in space. So now you've got your proof. You've got your proof. So please, stop putting it in your heart. Get it up here. And put it here. And she's alive. And she hurts. And she feels like you and I.

0: And Reverend Billy back again. Now, we have just had an experience together of a succession of kinds of music. We've had the hooting of the barred owl. We've had Neil Young. We've had the Ojibwe drummers. And we had the Stop Shopping Choir. Now, it's our experience in the Church of Stop Shopping, as we have been exploring for more than 20 years now, with many singers and musicians, we believe that the earth flows through music. And the earth, as an observation of its natural state, the earth is always singing. Every part of the earth, even the desert, is making sounds that are unique, songs that are unique identities, you might say, to those rocks, to that wind, to those birds, to those animals, to those lizards, to those bacteria. It's all singing all the time. And we feel, in being among people that have created their personal identity without including the earth, music is the way. Music is the doorway to, and you don't know why. You know, you abandon the naming and the numbering. You don't exactly know. It's like being in the wilds, a good musical experience. Am I right? Amen. Well, now, I just had that demonstrated to me. I listened to, in succession, two versions of my favorite things. And you know, the famous Sound of Music version with Julie Andrews singing the nanny with the very privileged children, and the admiral, her boss, who is falling in love with her throughout the movie. She sings, "If you have the blues, this is what you do about it." And it sounds like a Broadway number. It's classic. It's a great tune, and very effectively sung by Julie Andrews. Well, now, another version that I heard is John Coltrane. And John Coltrane and McCoy Tyner and his ensemble, who's on drums? Is that Elvin Jones or Max Roach? Their version of My Favorite Things is very subversive, and it became an event in the revolution, the civil rights social movement, the peace movement trying to end American aggression abroad, especially in Vietnam, the women's movement. This was an anthem that helped lots of people be bold and impactful activists. Well, now, the favorite things of John Coltrane comes out of the tradition of Charlie Parker, of his, you can hear the melody back in there, but you are listening to the melody from the perspective of this glittering spatial spiral that John Coltrane weaves around and at different distances from the main anthem of the Sound of Music movie. And as a result, you feel like you are in the natural world. You are looking back at humanity. You're not buying into the brain worm, the ditty you can't not hum of that melody. You're out in an inventing space. In fact, you know, if even listening to a record, but certainly live, and what you're about to hear is a live recording. I think it took place in Denmark at a John Coltrane concert. Every musical phrase, every few seconds, you just don't know what he'll do next. And that constant invention is much more like nature. That's what nature is.
1: Cream-colored ponies and crisp apple strudels, doorbells and sleigh bells and schnitzel with noodles, wild geese that fly with the moon on their wings. These are a few of my favorite things. Oh, together, girls girls in white dresses with blue satin sashes, snowflakes that stay on my nose and eyelashes, silver white winters that melt into spring. These are a few of my favorite

Hello, welcome to News from the Natural World. I'm Savitri D. In Brazil, wildfires scorched a fifth of the Pantanal's Encontro das Águas State Park, home to the highest concentration of jaguars in Brazil. After a month of roaring fires, a downpour of rain put out the worst of the flames, but experts are warning of further fire risks from underground embers and hot days ahead. The fire spelled disaster for the Pantanal's ecosystems, which are struggling to recover from an onslaught of unpredictable and increasingly frequent fires that experts associate with climate change. In 2022, the world lost 6.6 million hectares of forest, an area larger than Sri Lanka, and deforestation rates increased by 4%. Much of the forest loss last year occurred in the tropics, and nearly two-thirds of it was in relatively undisturbed primary forests. While forest degradation more than deforestation remains a serious problem in temperate and boreal forests. Despite being far off the pace to achieve an end to deforestation by 2030, a goal that 145 countries pledged to pursue in 2021, more than 50 countries have cut their deforestation rates and are on track to end deforestation within their borders by the end of the century. On September 30th, the Indonesian government announced the birth of a female Sumatran rhino at the Sumatran Rhino Sanctuary. The new birth brings the captive population of the species to 10. Estimates put the wild population at 34 to 47 individuals, making Sumatran rhinos one of the world's most endangered species. Each new calf born in captivity signals hope that the species will persist for another generation, but serious problems remain. All of the captive males are closely related. Plans to capture more rhinos have stalled, and the existing wild populations are slowly disappearing. The new designation of a UNESCO World Heritage Site in Ethiopia will also come with the relocation of the more than 20,000 people living inside Bale Mountains National Park. The park is a critically important area for a number of threatened endemic species, the endangered Ethiopian wolf and the critically endangered mountain nyala, a large antelope. There are 1,600 flowering plant species in the park, 163 of which are native to the area. The park had few permanent settlements before it was established in the 1970s, and only seasonal pastoralists came to graze the grasslands. However, the population and settlements increased rapidly along with a shift from traditional livestock husbandry that grazed through the area to mixed farming that also plowed the land. Today, the park has more than 3,000 households, each with about 8 residents and seasonal resource users. Park officials say that as new people move to the region and families grow, farmland and cattle grazing areas are expanding and encroaching on the park's woodlands. This has increased the stress on water and other natural resources and reduced forest cover and habitat for wild species. They've also noticed a loss of wildlife corridors and an increase in invasive species. Community members have mixed feelings about the planned relocation, with longtime residents mostly opposing it due to attachment to the land and fear over their livelihoods, and others open to receiving fair compensation in exchange. Research suggests that rats have an imagination. Animals can think about places and objects that aren't right in front of them, using their thoughts to imagine walking to a location or moving a remote object to a specific spot. Like humans, when rodents experience places and events, specific neural activity patterns are activated in the hippocampus, an area of the brain responsible for spatial memory. A new study finds rats can voluntarily generate these same activity patterns and do so to recall remote locations distant from their current position. The rat can indeed activate the representation of places in the environment without going there, says Chongqi Lai, first author of a paper describing the new findings. Even if his physical body is fixed, his spatial thoughts can go to a very faraway place. This ability to imagine locations away from one's current position is fundamental to remembering past events and imagining possible future scenarios. Therefore, the new work shows that animals, like humans, possess a form of imagination. For the first time, one of the oldest military strategies has been observed in our closest evolutionary relatives.
chimpanzees use high ground to conduct reconnaissance on rival groups, often before making forays into enemy territory at times when there is reduced risk of confrontation. Tactical use of elevated terrain in warfare situations has long been considered unique to humans, but chimpanzees also use high ground to conduct reconnaissance on rival groups, often before making forays into enemy territory at times when there is reduced risk of confrontation. Researchers conducted a 3-year study of 2 neighboring chimpanzee groups in the West African forests of Côte d'Ivoire, tracking the primates as they traversed their respective territories, including an overlapping border area where skirmishes occasionally took place. The team found that chimpanzees were more than twice as likely to climb hills when heading towards this contested frontier as when they were traveling into the heart of their own territory. While atop border hills, chimpanzees were more likely to refrain from noisily eating or foraging and spend time quietly resting, enabling them to hear distant sounds of rival groups. Researchers say this is the first evidence for an animal other than humans making strategic use of elevation to assess the risks of intergroup conflict. In the 1980s, geophysicists made a startling discovery. 2 continent-sized blobs of unusual material were found deep near the center of the Earth, one beneath the African continent and one beneath the Pacific Ocean. Each blob is twice the size of the moon and likely composed of different proportions of elements than the mantle surrounding it. Where did these strange blobs, formerly known as Large Low Velocity Provinces, or LLVPs, come from? A new study by Caltech researchers suggests they are remnants of an ancient planet that violently collided with Earth billions of years ago in the same giant impact that created our moon. And now, the sounds of extinction. Approximately 500 birds, 100 mammals, and 120 herpetofaunistic species, in addition to 400 fish, are known to inhabit Palestine, the so-called Palestinian territories, which include the Gaza Strip and the West Bank. Some 500 million birds are estimated to migrate through the region twice each year. The national animal of this region is the gazelle. There are several endangered species within the Gaza Strip and the West Bank of the Palestinian territories, including the Arabian gazelle, Buxton's gerd, and the Anduin's gull. Diseases passed from human contact and the lack of food security is the most common threats to these animals. The Wadi Gaza, or Gaza Valley, is located in central Gaza. Known for the distinctive feature of twists and turns, Wadi Gaza has 8 major curves in its path across the Gaza Strip. 6 smaller rivers feed into the main valley. The wetland is naturally sustained by rain-fed springs that start more than 62 miles to the east in the hills near Hebron in the West Bank. Within Gaza, it twists and turns before spilling into the Mediterranean Sea. The Wadi Gaza has been mightily impacted by intense pressures from population density in the Gaza Strip. Sewage and trash have decimated the landscape, and waters are sequestered by settlers on the Israeli side of the border wall. Over the past few years, tremendous effort has been made to clean the waterways and resuscitate the habitat for the many species that live there. Some of the species found in Gaza are the admiral butterfly, the barn swallow, the biscuit beetle, the camel cricket, the Canaan dog, the carpet viper, Cinereus vultures, the coddling moth, the common 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

One night, I woke up, got out of bed, put on my shoes, pulled on some pants, and grabbed a shirt. Just glanced back at Sabi and Lena and ran out the door. And I ran to the wildest part of the wildest forest that we have within running distance. Some people wouldn't call it wild. It's in the middle of 25 million people. But there was a big moon, so I could see my way through I could follow the path through the forest in Prospect Park. And the barred owl was hooting. And the insects, just layer upon layer of rhythms, symphony of rhythms. And then the thing about being in a forest at night, you know that there are possums, there are nocturnal beings, and it's not necessarily in their best interest to show.

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I walk back into the city, back to my home. But I picked up my diary before I went to sleep. And I asked myself,

0: I just went out to get some cigarettes for him one day and came back and walked into the dressing room and there's Frank and the rest of the mothers and Ringo, a few other people. And I walked in the room, they all went, yeah. And I said, yeah, what? You know, would you like to try Jeff's part? You know? So I just tried that. And it seemed to work okay. Mm-hmm. So Frank said, well, if you can play bass, you can try playing with the group as well.
1: So he took the script and he read it and he sounded good. And then just quite by accident, we found out that he was a bass player. I think he's good for the part. He's quite professional on screen. And as a bass player, he's not astonishing, but he can make the part.
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Oh, just a shooting down.

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The best-kept secret in Sonoma County is not the lavender at Matanzas Creek. No, the best-kept secret is the Robert Ferguson Observatory, just up the hill from Kenwood. They call it RFO. Gifted docents teach and demonstrate astronomy to kids and adults each week with three professional hands-on telescopes plus classroom presentations. Ever heard of a star party? They have 14 of them each year. Minutes away from downtown Santa Rosa, but a universe away. Event calendar is at rfo.org.

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0: 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Ready?
1: Sycamore is open.
0: Aim. Fire!
1: That's how Sycamore opened. That's how Sycamore is.
2: Guns.
1: I say this somewhat quietly and without fanfare because...
3: How are you voting on the gun initiative?
1: Well...
2: I'm against it.
1: Because people who like their living green and private don't usually appreciate a lot of fluttering flags and cartwheeling clowns.
4: There are 17 million adults in California and an estimated 4 million handguns.
3: Well, that's not fair.
4: When no more can be sold, you can see that the majority of adults will be virtually prohibited from ever owning one.
1: When this vacation land is sold out.
4: That's right. Did you know it gives some people a special property right?
3: You mean my neighbor can have something legally that I can't?
1: So if you've always admired parts of Piedmont or Orinda...
4: Well, you could buy one, if you can convince someone to sell you his, and if you're willing to pay his price.
1: And regret you didn't buy there 10 or 15 years ago. Sycamore should have considerable appeal.
4: That's right.
1: It is a custom community of personalized
2: guns
1: for the private pleasure of a limited number of families.
4: It allows people who already own handguns to keep them.
1: After all, you aren't going to find a finished big blue mountain lake in California that isn't full of boats and people.
2: Guns.
1: And surrounded by cars. This opening is just the beginning of something people will want a Sunday drive through for the next couple of hundred years.

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1: Yeah, great to get that one on again from Theory of a Dead Man Winnebago, Lay Low from their upcoming new EP, Part 1, Funeral Songs, which is out at the beginning of September. And before that, I kicked off the show with the Dandy Warhols. Every day should be a holiday. Nearly 30 years old now, that song. Crazy. Hello, how you doing? It's Emma Scott here and another Plug-In Baby radio show with Sorry X and Weezer on the way next after Toothcore. This is La Creatura.

such a big sound from Sorry X once again. That's their new single, Can You Hear Me? Yep, I think we can. Before that, the brand new song from Weezer. It was CEO from their upcoming self-titled new album, which is out later on this month. Sounding as good as ever, are Weezer. On the way, I've got Shinedown's new track. I've got A Nation Rising, some Sweet Gorilla, Bleeding Antlers, and Brandon Flowers' new track as well on the Plug In Baby radio show.

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So those guys released their 8th studio album called 8, and it actually got to number 8 in the UK album charts as well. Spooky. They are Shinedown, the song Young Again. Before that, Coastal Fire Department, Everything's Dead. Their new album is out in the coming days. Exciting stuff. If you like a bit of grunge, you know where to go with Coastal Fire Department. It's Emma Scott here on the Plug In Baby Radio Show. I hope you're well. Don't forget, if you want to get your music played on the show, upload now to getradioairplay.com. Just like A Nation Rising did not so long ago. And here they are now with their new single. This is out now. It's called Scarlet in Glory.

heard about bands and artists doing covers of other bands and artists' songs. Well, that's Chandra, and he's covered his own song, but he's made it into a country version. So Winners was released about this time last year, actually, kind of like a pop rock song, and he's decided that he wanted to go country and redo it. And that is exactly what you've just heard, which we love, the new version of Winners by Chandra. Very good indeed. As is the new one from Bleeding Antlers and AKA+, I've got Brandon Flowers on the way on the Plug In Baby Radio Show.

produced by the legendary Youth. That is London's Sweet Gorilla. Feels Like I'm Still in Love. That song's been around for a while, but it's having a bit of a resurgence at the moment. Always goes down very well on the show. So, how you doing? I hope you're enjoying the tunes so far. It's the Plug In Baby radio show. My name's Emma Scott. Still loads to come. I've got the new one from Tom Morello, Nothing But Thieves, Mastodon, First Son. Loads going on. And don't forget, if you want to get your music played on the show, you can upload now to getradioairplay.com, just like Bleeding Antlers did not so long ago. They've got a new album coming out later on this month called Songs of Praise, and this is the big lead track from it. It's The Devil of Maria Zell, Bleeding Antlers, on the Plug In Baby radio show.

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Well, the new songs from Brandon Flowers are coming out as thick and fast, aren't they? That's the third one in very quick succession. But I'm not complaining. That's called Tiger's Blood, as featured on the new album Thrasher, out later on this month. His UK tour coming soon, and no doubt many other dates. Brandon Flowers on the Plug-In Baby radio show. Before that, AKA with Control. And we got some great tunes on the way in the next hour. Got New Airborne, got Queens of the Stone Age. We'll kick it all off with the All-American Rejects. And taking us closer to that little lot, it's Stone Sour.

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0: Made in the UK, played around the world. This is Emma Scott's Plug-In Baby Radio Show.

Yeah, what a tune from legendary Tom Morello, featuring his son Roman, actually. That's called Date Night. It's out now, and we kicked off hour number two of the Plug-In Baby radio show with a tune that is now 18 years old. It doesn't seem like 5 minutes ago that that was massive. The All-American Rejects, still massive, of course, Gives You Hell. So, how you doing? It's Emma Scott here with some great tunes on the way. I've got Mastodon to come, First Son as well, and now the new one from Nothing But Thieves. This is Baby Cool, Evelyn.

It's a big time for Mastodon right now. The new album Marrow Deep is out later on this month. That song featuring Josh Homme from Queens of the Stone Age. The song is Snakes for Dinner. Before that, it was Fursun with O Preacher. And I will have the new one from Queens of the Stone Age on very soon. Plus, I've got the new one from Airborne. I've got the SKB's 3 Days of Wonder, Lakeview, loads going on the Plugin Baby radio show.

We seem to have been waiting forever for the new Airborne album, but not too long to wait now, out on the 4th of September. That's the new song from those guys, Here She Comes. It's a co-write with Mutt Lang and Brian Adams. Great little tune, pure Aussie thunder. Before that, it was Good Vibes Roller Coaster, I Don't Care, and next up, a band that have uploaded via getradioairplay.com. They're called Nine Plan Failed. They're from South Wales, been around since 2008 and releasing since 2012. They took a 10-year hiatus, but they are back now with their new single, Your Porn Is Not My Porn, on the Plug In Baby Radio Show.

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Always good to have a bit of light and shade on the Plug-In Baby radio show, and I would say that that is a lovely bit of light. Esplanada, Back to the Way It Was from their Ride or Die EP, which is out now. Beautiful. And before that, Cassie Ashton with the cheeky little number, Bratmobile. I've got the SKBs on the way soon. We've got the new one from Queens of the Stone Age, and we'll have a classic bit of Skunk Anansie as well on the Plug-In Baby radio.

Well, I play them a lot on the show. That's because they're a fine, fine band. They're called the SKBs from the UK. The song is Ready to Go. It's out now. Sarah Davies' vocals on point, and Status Quo drummer Leon Cave playing on this tune. Liking that, and liking the new one from Queens of the Stone Age as well. Easy Street on in just a bit. And next up, some young talent from Devon, age between 17 and 20 years of age. They're called 3 Days of Wonder. This is their new single, Over and Out.

blows away the cobwebs, doesn't it? Is Lakeview teaming up with The Ghost Inside for Kill Me First and Queens of the Stone Age before that with Easy Street. And that is almost it from me, Emma Scott, this week on another Plug-In Baby radio show. But I'll be back same time, same place right here next week. And don't forget, if you've got new music you'd like to get played on next week's show, upload now to getradioairplay.com. And I shall leave you with a classic from Skunk and Anansie. Have a great week. Lots of love. Lost

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horses when we want to go to town. It's really no one's business, but we like to mess around. Early in the morning when it's quiet on the lake, and the moon is just a shining, bluer than a flame. Throw on the music, you can hear a country mile. I'd have to say my favorite is the Apple.

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3: 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We've got it here for you. 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

August 12, 2026. In Minnesota yesterday, close Trump ally Mike Lindell, the former chief executive officer of MyPillow, lost the Republican primary for governor to Republican State House Speaker Lisa Damith. This loss comes after Trump ally Representative Andy Ogles lost his primary in Tennessee. As Andrew Howard of Politico noted, Trump had endorsed both of them. Trump continues to insist that voters are angry not at him, but at Republicans for not passing the measures he demands. But a new Economist YouGov poll released yesterday found Trump's job approval ratings dropping even further than the numbers the same poll had shown the previous week, with only 33% of Americans approving of his performance. As Margie Cullen of the USA Today Network reports, 60% of Americans think the president is not honest and trustworthy. And 69% feel that things in the country these days are out of control. 53% of those polled think Trump is too old to be president. Dr. Jonathan Reiner, Vice President Dick Cheney's former cardiologist, shares that concern. In a New York Times op-ed today, he noted that the president has not looked well at times this year. His hands are bruised, his ankles are swollen, and he struggles to stay awake. Reiner listed a number of questions the White House should address to reassure Americans that Trump is able to perform the duties of the presidency. The United States does not have a king, Reiner wrote. In a representative democracy, the people must have confidence in the health of their leader and in the leader's capacity to guide the nation. We have been kept in the dark too long. As if to underscore Reiner's concerns, Trump appeared to be asleep at a White House event yesterday. The Iran war appears to have undercut Trump's power internationally as well. At 10:31 this morning, Trump posted, "The USA has total control over the Strait of Hormuz. I think we will keep it. Our naval blockade is being called by everyone a wall of steel, and there is nothing Iran can do about it. They have no navy. They have no air force. Their remaining soldiers are unpaid. The IRGC is decimated and fleeing, and their leadership is uncertain at best. They have no money. Their country is shot. All they have is fake news and 300% inflation, and getting worse. Iran is all talk and no action. The bully of the Middle East no longer. Praise be to Allah." In fact, Reuters reported that in the last week, about a single ship a day has passed through the strait. The pre-war number was about 130 a day. National Security reporter David Rothkopf wrote, "The man who cowered, hiding from the Iranians in a catering truck, and who has personally done more to increase Iran's strategic influence than anyone in his own government ever has, is now blathering nonsense via social media. The world sees him more as an impotent fool today than ever before." Trump's inability to end his war in Iran has eroded U.S. credibility in the Middle East. Yesterday, Daniela Cheslow, Nahal Tusi, Phelim Kine, and Giselle Ruia Ewing of Politico reported that Israeli Prime Minister Benjamin Netanyahu's public rejection of Trump's Board of Peace plan for Gaza is also undermining allies' faith in the ability of the U.S. to influence conditions and events in the Middle East. Netanyahu's defiance of Trump appears to show that the U.S. no longer has leverage to impose its will on the region. Referring to the Board of Peace that Trump has supported as an alternative to the United Nations, Zaha Hassan of the Carnegie Endowment for International Peace told the journalists, "It's really a Trump personal enterprise, so if it can't get Israel to stand down in Gaza, to withdraw, to allow the Board of Peace to do its work, how can any other regional actor believe that the U.S. can restrain Israel in their neighborhood?" As his popularity slumps, Trump appears to be collapsing his inner circle to those close to him personally.
The scandal that Trump secretly used a small plane to leave Turkey for Britain after credible Iranian threats of assassination, leaving journalists and White House staffers to act as a decoy, has provided a crystal clear view of the president. As writer and cartoonist Liza Donnelly summed it up in her Seeing Things, to save himself, Trump endangered others. The choice of who left the decoy plane to travel with Trump also revealed that Trump opted to protect his loyal aides rather than any cabinet officials, prizing loyalists over members of the government. Dan LaMoth and Kat Sikorski of The Washington Post reported today that Trump left Secretary of State Marco Rubio behind on the decoy plane, but took with him White House Deputy Chief of Staff Dan Scavino, Executive Assistant Natalie Harp, and Director of Oval Office Operations Walt Nauta. The journalists report that Scavino, Harp, and Nauta worked for Trump at Mar-a-Lago in between his presidencies after others distanced themselves. Nauta was indicted on 6 felony counts, including taking part in a conspiracy to obstruct justice after allegedly helping Trump hide the classified documents he retained after leaving the White House. Also traveling with the president was Defense Secretary Pete Hegseth, who cheered on Trump's attack on Iran. Although Hegseth apparently retains Trump's approval, Natalie Oliverio of Military Times reported yesterday that repeated extension of their tours of duty to more than 8 months while the condition of their ship has deteriorated with broken showers and little food has led sailors from the USS Abraham Lincoln to self-harm, including attempts to jump from the 60-foot-high deck. More than 200 family members have raised concerns about sailors' mental health, exhaustion, and safety with Navy officials. With Trump slipping both politically and personally, there is a frantic feeling in the air as members of the Trump administration and their allies appear to be trying to grab all they can before the midterm elections. Today, Jonathan O'Connell and Sarah Blasky of The Washington Post reported that the renovations Trump is making to the White House campus will cost at least $927 million, with that money coming primarily from taxpayers. The administration has bypassed Congress to find the funding by channeling money from other agencies and private donors and sending it to an account typically used for routine maintenance. On Sunday, reporter Scott McFarlane of McFarlane News reported that more than $323 million has been funneled from the National Park Service to Trump's vanity projects on the White House grounds, even as Trump's own Interior Secretary, Doug Burgum, estimates a $30 billion backlog of deferred maintenance in the parks themselves. McFarlane notes that the number is nearly a 5,000% increase over the $7.5 million spent at the White House in 2024, the last year of Joe Biden's presidency. Another $100 million has been allotted to the National Mall this year. The $423 million allocated this year for projects at the White House and the National Mall is more money than has been allotted to Yosemite, Grand Canyon, Grand Teton, Mammoth Cave, Zion, and National Tree National Parks, Golden Gate National Recreation Area, and the Statue of Liberty Complex combined. Outdoor writer Wes Seiler of Wes Seiler's Newsletter reported on Monday that House Democrats Jared Huffman of California, the top-ranking Democrat on the House National Resources Committee, and Maxine Dexter of Oregon, the top Democrat on the Subcommittee on Oversight and Investigations, are launching an investigation into possible insider trading over Trump's 90% reduction of the National Monument's Bear's Ears and Grand Staircase Escalante. Huffman and Dexter wrote to Ross Babu, President and Chief Executive Officer of Energy Fuels, noting that Babu and Board Chair Bruce Hansen bought the largest amount of company stock purchased by an insider in the company's history, just days before Trump's announcement.
That announcement opened almost 3 million acres of federal land to uranium mining that would benefit Energy Fuels, just as the company had been asking for since Trump's first term in office. Energy Fuels is a giant Canadian mining conglomerate whose leadership has boasted to investors about its close ties to the Trump administration. Huffman and Dexter noted that it has also received a $725 million loan from the Department of Defense to expand a uranium processing facility near Bears Ears National Monument. That mill, Huffman and Dexter point out, has become a radioactive dumping ground, taking in waste from Superfund sites, the Manhattan Project, and even foreign countries, all while storing more than 700 million pounds of toxic material in outdated single-liner pits that threaten nearby tribal communities and groundwater. Americans are rightfully outraged that spills have occurred along a school bus route and that the mill continues emitting radon and other dangerous pollutants linked to lung cancer, all without modern safeguards or meaningful transparency. Trump loyalists are not accepting Trump's weakening position without a fight. Today, journalists like Sarah Davis of The Hill reported that Mike Lindell, who lost the primary by more than 10 percentage points, is refusing to concede. He claims his team is investigating irregularities in the vote totals. Representative Ted Lieu ridiculed Lindell's echo of the claims he and Trump had made about the 2020 election. Many people say Venezuela rigged the election against Mike Lindell because they don't like his pillows, Lieu wrote. Never seen anything like it.

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0: Whatever.
1: No, see, you got it. 1, 2, 3, 4, 4 bar phrases, minor chord, and repeat it.
0: Then you got another 4 bar. Then you got 36. Is that blues phrases here?
1: Yeah.
0: Yeah.
1: That's what I said. Those
2: 4 bar
1: phrases,
2: you
1: don't need.
0: Oh, well, you
2: ought to
0: take out the 4 bar rest.
2: Take out this 4 here. Take out this one.
1: When we finish here, then just let me play the minor chord.
2: Take out the four bars after the first, second, third ending. And then, all right,
0: yeah, 3 times.
2: And then you got letter E,
0: which is 36 bars. Let's constitute that 3 bars of the 3 choruses of the blues. We'll change it.
1: Minor blues, yeah.
0: G minor blues. G minor blues.
2: That's letter E, 3 choruses. And then, bop, bop, bada, bop, you got that 3 times again. Well, that's enough. That's enough. After that comes what? Letter H? What's in letter H? Anything? Or rest? Letter H? Let me get letter H.

0: What's I? One before we do that. Where's that thing, Tom?
1: It's 9 o'clock.

0: Dora Carr fronting her partner, Charles Cow Cow Davenport. The 1925 recording of the Cow Cow Blues. And Dora got impatient with Charles' behavior, leaving him for another man. Charles would go on to record instrumental versions of this landmark boogie-woogie number a few years later. Oh, yes, and the year was 1925. You are tuned in to Deeper Roots, a century of America's music. Welcome to the show. My name's Dave Stroud, and we're going to be digging into the roots of American music once again this morning. Songs from the deeper wells of the past 100 years. It is all about the hunt here on the show, and you're bound to hear something you haven't heard before, so do keep us tuned in for the next couple of hours. And what a show I've got for you today. Coming to you live from the Cow Studios and broadcasting live on our FM signal in West County, as well as all of Planet Earth on our stream, which you can get on your Radio Rethink app or by visiting the Cow's website at kowsfm.com/listen. We're going back just a smidge over 100 years today, and we'll do that by sampling some great sounds from the year 1925, with my guest, Josh Rosenthal of the Tompkins Square label. Josh is going to share a new release on the label called Dick Spotswood and Tompkins Square Present 1925 Songs. Welcome, Josh.
1: Thank you, sir.
0: Yeah,
1: it's good to be with you.
0: Yeah, good to have you. And hey, tell us a little bit about, introduce us to this Tompkins Square compilation.
1: Okay. Well, thanks for extending the timeline an extra year, because I know you like the century, but 101 years we'll have to do this morning. Well, I've been putting out a lot of archival reissues over the years, stuff from the 20s, stuff from, sourced from 78 RPM records. I've done that for many years, but I was thinking that it would be fun to put out a compilation every year of music from each year. So 1925 is the first one. So next year will be 1926 and so forth.
0: Outstanding.
1: And I'm working with Dick Spotswood, and I sort of got to know Dick a little bit from a book that I wrote that I edited called Treasures Untold. And that's a modern 78 RPM reader. And in that book, he's interviewed by a guy named Ian Nagoski, and they go deep into his career. And I was so fascinated by that. I was like, I really need to get in touch with Dick, because when you buy a Yazoo record or a County record or something and you flip it over, you see Dick Spotswood's name on so many of those records.
0: Yeah.
1: So I've been seeing his name for years, but never really got to know the man. And I still don't. But I reached out to him. He's 89 years old. He's a brilliant musicologist. And asked him to put together this series simply by making a list of some of his favorite records from each year. So he gave me his list, and he really helped me out, actually, because I have a bit of a blind spot when it comes to the jazz. I'm pretty well versed in the blues and the early country stuff, but not as much in like the hot jazz or the territory bands or stuff like that.
0: Right.
1: So Dick really knows that stuff, and he's very passionate about it. So a lot of the jazz that shows up on the comp is actually his recommendations.
0: Excellent. Okay. Now, so was there a particular recording that convinced you that 1925 was a good year to start?
1: Well, 1925 is a pivotal year because that was the first year of electrical recording.
0: So microphones. Everything,
1: yes.
0: Yeah.
1: So prior to that, it was all like, you know, playing into a horn, basically.
0: Right.
1: And I think some of the tracks that are on this comp also are acoustically recorded, but I couldn't tell you really which ones, but I could guess.
0: Yeah, right.
1: But I think most of them are electric, and that was the dawn of that sort of thing. And also 1925 is really important because it's when record companies started to market
0: right
1: to specific audiences. So you had like the Race Records for, you know, the blues stuff, and the jazz was marketed in a specific way, and the hillbilly music. And so if you look at the catalogs of the labels from that era, you start seeing that that's when stuff started kind of being parsed out in that way.
0: Right. Now, going back to the technology, I guess technology, the horn was a technology, but did the musicians, were you aware, did they have to perform differently once microphones replaced those old recording horns? Was it a matter of intonation or elevation of the voice or the instrument itself? Was there any of that?
1: I think so. And also you started seeing like more combos, right? You had like a lot of individual artists playing music, whether it was a piano accompaniment or an acoustic guitar. And you just, with the advent of the electrical recording, you just started seeing more string bands with more instrumentation. And, you know, I guess they were able to mic things a little differently back then.
0: Right.
1: So I think it was pivotal in that sense.
0: So a lot of the instrumentalists, the string instruments in particular, had to be at the forefront to be over the brass and the percussion, right? I mean, they had to move from. For our listeners out there that don't know, there were no electric guitars per se in 1925.
1: Mm-hmm.
0: There were some that I believe somebody came up with a couple of oddball instruments that they tried to sell, but I don't think

0: music of 1925, and basically it's called 1925 Songs. It's the name of this anthology. There are 32 tracks on two discs, and I have to say the liner notes by Carson Noller or Cameron Noller are remarkable. Really a good read, and I almost felt like there was the ghost of Stephen Foster in there somewhere.
1: You know? He would love to hear that.
0: Yeah.
1: Well, he's an archivist, photo archivist for the Grand Ole Opry. That's his day job.
0: Makes sense.
1: But he also has a website called ruralguitar.com, and he writes books. He wrote a book about Dick Justice. He wrote a book about Riley Puckett. He does these wonderful anthologies that come out quarterly of just various folks writing. He's just fantastic, and he's only 30.
0: Wow.
1: So, I mean, he's like a wunderkind.
0: That's great. Yeah, exactly.
1: But getting back to your thought about 1925, you know, the most painful omissions are the ones that came up in tracks that I discovered after it was put to bed.
0: Yeah, I'll bet.
1: And that's a horrible feeling. But I was able to compensate slightly for that by adding a track that I found after we put it to bed on my Bandcamp.
0: Oh, okay.
1: So if you get the record on Bandcamp, you get an extra song, which is by this guy named Captain Bonner, the Texas fiddler. And it's a very obscure fiddle recording from 1925 that actually is just so haunting, and it's a little dark in a way that those early fiddle recordings are not. And so I felt really bad that I couldn't put that on the comp.
0: Well, you know, you have it for a future release, right?
1: Yeah.
0: You got it tucked away, I'm sure. Now, we talked a little bit about the different genres. Were you trying to represent every musical tradition? Or just simply pick the very best of the performances? Did you kind of know what you wanted in the hillbilly country corridor, and then the blues? Or how did you put these together?
1: Well, 1925 is pretty easy because, as I told someone else the other day, if I had to do a 1924 or 1923, it would be much harder.
0: Oh yeah,
1: 1925 for me is when, like, you know, the dam broke, basically,
0: right.
1: And there's a lot of good recordings in that year. And going forward, obviously, until, like, 1932, I would say, is, like, the golden era.
0: Right.
1: And that's, I'm looking forward to tapping all that. And then as you get into, like, 1929, like, you got to do how many CDs to, like, you know, to satisfy yourself with 1929. So that'll be an extra challenge. But I just basically thought about representing, you know, the Asheville session that took place in 1925, and that's where some of the country stuff comes from, the fiddle tunes.
0: Yep.
1: You know, Ralph Peer went to Asheville in 25, and that precedes the Big Bang by 2 years. So those are really important country recordings.
0: Right.
1: And then, like I said, Dick kind of, you know, cornered the market on the jazz. You know, he knew what he wanted, and I was happy to just, you know, use his selections for the jazz. And the blues is pretty limited in 1925. Mm-hmm. There is a Blind Lemon Jefferson tune that's on there. And I just felt like, you know, having some sacred as well.
0: Yeah.
1: You know?
0: I was surprised with the sacred stuff. There was so much gospel in the late 20s and early 30s that it deserves to be heard, but it's so hard to find recordings that don't have that gauze over them, you know, that are pretty difficult to listen to. But you found a couple, but I found that many of the 1925 recordings tended to be preachers, reverends talking to the congregation rather than jubilee singers, or like the Fisk jubilee singers or Golden Gate, anybody like that. So it was nice to see that you were able to pick something up. And just which one, if I were to pick one of the gospel pieces, or sacred pieces, I should say, off of this anthology,

0: Which one, if we were going to play it, which one would you go for?
1: Well, you know, one of the interesting things about this process, and I will answer your question, I didn't realize how important some of the songs and artists were until I started researching them for the notes.
0: Yeah.
1: And a good example of that is the Wheat Street Female Singers.
0: Okay.
1: Because they are one of the first, I mean, if you read my notes about that particular track, they're very innovative, and they're one of the first all-female gospel groups that were recorded. So, you know, that's a pretty interesting feature. And there are a couple of other examples of that where I just had no idea, like the first jug band recording.
0: Yeah.
1: Like, I didn't know that. I didn't select it because I knew
0: that. Because it was the first, right?
1: Yeah.
0: Yeah. Okay. All right. Well, why don't we take a musical break here with a couple of songs. I'd like to start with the third track, which you just talked about, the Wheat Street Female Quartet. And Go Down Moses is the one we're talking about. So I've got that queued up, and we'll go with that right now.

0: All right. We heard a couple tracks there, wrapping up with Rosalie Carson, The Drinker's Child. We did hear the Wheat Street Female Quartet before that with Go Down Moses. And both of those, of course, are from 1925. And that is what we're doing today, is we're doing 1925. And I've got Josh Rosenthal of Tompkins Square with me, and he's going to tell us a little bit about the track we wrapped up there, The Drinker's Child. So, you got some stories?
1: A little bit. So, that's Rosalie Carson around the age of 14. Wow. In the studio, playing with her dad, who was Fiddlin' John Carson.
0: Okay.
1: And she was also known as Moonshine Kate. Yeah. So, they made records together, and she was also in the Virginia Reelers. And she actually lived to be about 80 or so. And there's a great interview with her on the Smithsonian website. And a couple of other sites have interviews with her. She's just really interesting and just a whip. So I would check that out. I have a new artist on my label named Maisie Owen, who's from Nashville. And she does a beautiful cover of that song. And the song is really dark. I mean, if you listen to the lyrics, it's about her parents dying, and she's giving instructions on how she wants to be buried next to her parents.
0: Okay.
1: But Maisie did a beautiful cover that's going to come out of that tune. And Maisie and I went to the Country Music Hall of Fame, and we got a private tour.
0: Oh, nice.
1: Of the Hall of Fame in the instrument area. So there's, you know, Maybelle Carter's auto harp there, yeah, and Joe Mafus's guitar is there, and you can go on and on. I mean,
0: wow,
1: there's thousands of instruments,
0: right,
1: and it's not open to the public. And we saw the guitar that Rosalie Carson plays on that song 100 years
0: really?
1: ago, and you know, Maisie was with me, and she got to see the guitar that's on the song that,
0: wow,
1: she covered, that's 100 years old. So that was like a,
0: that's
1: really nice,
0: be a circle of,
1: yeah, that's an, yeah, unbroken circle.
0: Yeah, unbroken circle, exactly. Wow, that's fascinating. I mean, that's, you know, it's those things that that really make this kind of music special, and that the gauze of time is how I like to talk about it, because we can look, touch, and feel and hear a lot of this stuff.
1: I mean, the thing that really resonated with me almost after I finished working on this project was, you know, Molly Tuttle and Billy, mm-hmm, Strings and all these people who were on the scene playing, you know, traditional music for the most part,
0: yeah,
1: or at least the instrumentation is of a traditional nature, and people,
0: right,
1: are really gravitating to it, and it comes from somewhere. It just didn't just show,
0: exactly,
1: up. It just didn't like come into the ether in,
0: yeah,
1: 2026. Like its roots can be traced all the way back to the songs, some of the country type songs that are on this comp.
0: Got it. Yeah, absolutely. Then I mean, the compilation, and I want to remind folks that we are talking about the new Tompkins Square compilation called 1925 Songs. And when was this released? It was in July, right?
1: It was like June 19th or something.
0: June 19th.
1: Yeah.
0: Okay. And it's called Dick Spotswood. Now he spent a lifetime collecting and documenting this kind of music. What was it like collaborating with someone with that knowledge that's almost encyclopedic? And
1: it was just a series of emails, to be honest.
0: Oh, yeah?
1: You know, I talked to him on the phone,
0: uh-huh,
1: and you know, he's 89. So I told him my intent and how I wanted to do a series over a period of years, and I just said, like, pick your favorite tunes. I think he was really happy, you,
0: yeah,
1: know, to do that, because,
0: yeah,
1: I mean, I hope somebody asks me to collaborate when I'm 89, you know, like, on a musical level.
0: Yeah.
1: And he was happy to do it, and he's a lovely guy, and he, you know, I don't think he has to think too much about this stuff. Like, he knows what he likes,
0: right,
1: you know? And then it was sort of up to me to just combine my picks and,
0: mm-hmm,
1: his, and do some triage there.
0: It's funny, your point about knowing what he likes. I think that I've seen that reflected in folks like, Joe Bassard. You know, he had a, there were song. This was the type of music he liked, and he knew what he liked. Same with Chris Strawitz.
1: Mm-hmm.
0: So there's this, I guess age cures us pretty well and lets us settle into knowing what it is we like and we want to hear.
1: Mm-hmm. Well, I mean, I was lucky enough to know and spend time with both of those people.
0: Yeah.
1: With Chris, but more so with Joe.
0: Yeah.
1: And I went down in the basement with him.
0: You did?
1: Yeah, a bunch of times.
0: Oh, outstanding.
1: Yeah, and I collaborated with him on some projects too for the label. And I think the thread with those guys, I don't know about Dick because I don't know him as well, but those guys were all about sharing.
0: Mm-hmm.
1: So it wasn't just having. It wasn't just hoarding and like, here's my records in the basement, and that's it.
0: Yeah.
1: Like, Joe loved having people over. He loved doing his radio show. He loved making cassettes for people.
0: Right.
1: And he was all about that.
0: Yeah.
1: He was all about that communal sharing of, and now it's, you know, now that he's gone, it's extended to the Great 78 Project, which is an online endeavor where they're taking a lot of his records from his collection and they're uploading them and anybody can hear them.
0: Oh.
1: So now that's the next level, right? So
0: I'm not familiar with the Great 78 Project.
1: Okay.
0: Can you share a little bit of information about that?
1: Sure. So it's on the Internet Archive.
0: Oh, it is on the Internet Archive.
1: Yes.
0: Okay.
1: Yes.
0: Maybe I know it is something else.
1: No, yeah. I mean, the Internet Archive has run into some trouble.
0: Yeah.
1: And, you know, it's public info. I mean, I'm not talking out of school, but a lot of the stuff, like, let's say from Columbia Records is not on there now. And wow. I think some of it has been pared back for legal reasons, but there's a lot of stuff on there. And also another great resource is DAHR, D-A-H-R, which is through the University of California at Santa Barbara. So between DAHR and the Internet Archive and YouTube, obviously, you just have a vast, I don't know that there's a lot of stuff you can't hear.
0: Right.
1: You know, I mean, maybe when I go and research something, usually, you know, 95% of the time I can either get a file or a stream or something.
0: Yeah. You can find something along.
1: Which is amazing.
0: Yeah.
1: I mean, think about it.
0: You go back 10 years, 20 years, you know, finding this stuff required the ability to know of a Joe Bassard or a Chris Strawitz and Yazoo, and it was very selective, and you know, some would argue made it much, much more precious, right? So,
1: well, I mean, younger people are coming into it too, you know, because of what I just said, like Molly and Billy Strings, but also, you know, you've had these like cultural touch points over the years when like there'd be a spike in interest in 78s or 78 culture or the music itself, you know, like Jack White on PBS or, you know, even Oh Brother, if you want to go back to that.
0: Yeah. Absolutely.
1: Or, you know, there've been these moments, you know, for this kind of music. And it's just, I feel like a lot of younger people are coming into 78 collecting too, because I can kind of feel that on Facebook groups and stuff.
0: I know.
1: So it's alive and well.
0: We do on Cows. I tracked a fellow down by the name of Greg Butler out of the UK, who there's a collective over there, and it's called the Shellac Collective. And they do just that. They track down 78s. And so what Greg does is he's got a 1-hour show on Cows that he sends to us, and it's he meets with the collectors and they go through in that 1 hour some really cool stuff. A lot of it's British, wartime, pre-war, but a lot of it's American rock and roll transplanted to the UK, and it's a fun show called Kipper the Cat.
1: Okay.
0: Yeah.
1: Here on KOWS.
0: Here on KOWS. That's right. In fact, I need to do a quick update to let people know who supports us and one of our underwriters. So we're going to take a quick break and thank a couple of our underwriters who really do a yeoman's job keep us alive here. I'll be right back.
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0: Indeed, that's where you are, on Cows. It is Friday, August 14th, and this show will be up as a podcast if I can get to it by Sunday. I've got Josh Rosenthal of Tompkins Square Records here with me, and I have all kinds of questions for Josh. get your mic up. I had it pushed down. Let's see. So I believe, in just knowing Tompkins Square, I've collected music from Tompkins Square label for years, and I believe it is certainly one of America's premier archival labels, no doubt. How did you decide which forgotten music deserves to be rediscovered? And we can take that in the context of this album, this anthology, which was just released, or some of the amazing stuff that I think one of my favorite is People Be Warned.
1: Oh yeah,
0: is one
1: people
0: of,
1: take warning.
0: Take warning. Yeah. That's a great collection.
1: Yep.
0: Certainly spans that time frame. So, what do you think? What makes it a passion of yours?
1: Well, shout out to our neighbor, Tom Waits, for writing the liner notes for People Take Warning.
0: Yeah.
1: Thanks a lot, Tom, our neighbor. You know, a lot of it is collaboration and relationships with people that are a lot closer to the music than I am. Mm-hmm. You know, I consider myself like kind of a dilettante. I'm not an expert on anything. I'm not a musicologist. I just sort of just follow my taste more than anything else. And, you know, as a kid, I was pretty typical. Like, I got into the blues because of Led Zeppelin. And I learned about Burt Jansch because of Jimmy Page. And so exactly. I would just, like, do all that sort of connecting of dots. And that's sort of, like, what I've done with the reissue stuff that I've done. And it's really about like finding a collaborator who's really knowledgeable and good at this stuff. So for instance, working with Chris King for a bunch of years and doing like the Red Fox Chasers, because he had all the records. So it made sense to do that, from North Carolina, just great string band. And they hadn't been anthologized. So it was great to do that. Working with him on People Take Warning and just a succession of things that I did with Chris over the years. And then also Nathan Salzberg, who put together the Work Hard, Play Hard, Pray Hard box set that I saw you have there, which is out of print. And he found all those records in a dumpster and rescued the records from a dumpster and, was able to tell the story of this sort of like reclusive, odd collector guy named Don Wall.
0: Know the name.
1: And that's how that compilation came together. So there was like a couple layers there. There's the music itself, but there's also like this collector guy and telling the story of like his journey in a way and finding the records and doing something with them instead of having them go to the dump.
0: Right.
1: So that was really meaningful. And I just continued to do that. And also Mike McGonigal, who produced the gospel comps that we did from his collection of 45s.
0: Was that the Fire Fire in My Bones?
1: Yeah.
0: Okay.
1: Fire in My Bones. And this may other, be the
0: this may the, be the last.
1: The last time singing. Last time singing.
0: Yeah.
1: So those are out of print. And
0: great albums. Fantastic albums.
1: And the whole point was preservation.
0: Right.
1: The records are not hadn't been reissued, and still haven't been, other than my comps. And the music is just unbelievably fantastic.
0: Right.
1: It is. And you can't believe it. And also the singles are impossible to get.
0: Yeah.
1: So even if you wanted to find that stuff individually, you would not be able to find it. Right. Like even on Discogs.
0: Yeah.
1: Like and if you did find a copy, maybe it was in bad condition, it'd be $100 or $300 or whatever.
0: Yeah.
1: So I love doing that stuff.
0: Exactly.
1: And it's not like I need a halo over my head, like I'm a preservationist. It's just like I like the music.
0: You like it.
1: And I want to share it. And it's really that simple,
0: Have you ever stumbled across a 78 in your travels, whether that's at a thrift or at a garage sale or a flea market? Has there ever been one? Because believe me, I always look, and they're hard. I mean, there's a lot of junk out there, but finding those, the type of music you're talking about, whether that's jazz, blues, even some of the hillbilly, Jimmy Rogers, you can find because of the production, the mass production, but some of the others are just almost impossible to track down.
1: Oh, yeah. There's like a whole layer of unobtainium.
0: Yeah, I like that.
1: I'll never get my hands on a Geechee Wiley 78 or anything. And I know that. But the flip side of that is there are some things that you can get. And you can maybe get them in not so great condition.
0: Mm-hmm.
1: Like a Memphis Mini or, recently I got a Mississippi John Hurt Frankie.
0: Oh, yeah. Okay.
1: Like, I mean, that's hard to find.
0: Right.
1: Like in any condition. But I bought one in like so-so condition. It's like a V, but it'll play through.
0: That's nice.
1: And it was like a couple $100.
0: Yeah.
1: And I'm happy to do it.
0: Right.
1: I'll do it over and over
0: again. Yeah.
1: You know
0: exactly.
1: What I mean? But I won't pay $1,000 for a record, though.
0: Yeah.
1: Like, I probably could. But I just don't want to.
0: Right.
1: Like it's not something I really want to, get down into. It's really hard to find records in the wild.
0: It is.
1: Like in any state. Like even in the South. Like I went, the best bet is to get a tip from somebody about someone
0: passing away or having relatives in the attic.
1: Yeah.
0: Yeah.
1: Like I was in Asheville for the Shellac Bash, which happens every year. It's a bunch of absolute nuts who go to sell and swap and they play music, and it's actually really fun, but it's, you have to be totally insane to wind up there. And I just went out into the hills on a tip from someone at the radio station in Asheville, wow, and said, there's this lady up there and she's, you know. So I actually found John D. Rockefeller's autograph in her stash,
0: is
1: too.
0: Right?
1: And I gave it to her. I was like, and
0: so
1: she's like, oh,
0: hold on to that.
1: Yeah. She's like, I didn't know I had this. You know, he had this, you know. but that's, and I walked away with some good records.
0: That's
1: so that's kind of the way to do it. And it's, you know, otherwise garage sales and all that kind of stuff, it's brutal, especially in California, because you wind up seeing a lot of ethnic records in California, which is cool. Blues and early country, almost impossible
0: to
1: find. It's
0: almost third generational, because people traveled or relocated, and then that was a couple generations back, and if you were lucky, they held on to some stuff, and they throw it away.
1: Yeah, have you lifted a crate of 78s lately?
0: Oh, yeah.
1: I mean, that is not something you really want to move.
0: Yeah.
1: So it's understandable that they didn't travel too much.
0: Right, right. Okay, well, hey, back to the 1925. Are you, it sounded in your earlier discussion that you were thinking about maybe looking at multiple years, maybe moving on to 26 or.
1: Yeah, it's going to happen.
0: Okay, that's great. That's really
1: I'll
0: great to hear.
1: I'll be back next year.
0: Okay, that's fantastic. So, why don't we kick off with another, excuse me. Another track from this wonderful album that I've been listening to this week, Bascom Lamar Lunsford.
1: Mm.
0: He has quite an interesting background. I'm going to cough. Excuse me. As a historian of music, and I see there is a track on here called Sherman Valley, that I'm going to queue up, and maybe we can chat a little bit about Bascom.
1: Cool.
0: Going forward. So this is Sherman Valley from 1925, Bascom Lamar Lunsford.

long time, my darling, for those words you never would say. And alas, my

0: right, that was the Tweedy Brothers, and I'm here with Josh Rosenthal of Tompkins Square, and we're talking about the new release from Tompkins Square called 1925 Songs, and kind of talking about the whole thing in 1925 and the environs, if you will. And so these two songs we just heard, Josh.
1: Bascom was from North Carolina.
0: Uh-huh.
1: Lived to be 91. He was a lawyer and played clawhammer. And I guess he's best known for I Wish I Was a Mole in the Ground.
0: Yeah.
1: Which Harry Smith included on the
0: Anthology of
1: American Folk Music.
0: Yeah.
1: And Dylan picked up on some of his lyrics on a couple of songs.
0: Uh-huh.
1: One on Blonde on Blonde, I think. And then he played with the lyrics from I Wish I Was a Mole in the Ground early on, too. But he definitely had an ear on Bascom.
0: Oh, yeah.
1: I don't think there's any doubt. And Roscoe Holcomb, too. That's Bascom. And then I think he died in Asheville, North Carolina, 91 years old. And he was also involved in politics and was invited to the White House by President Roosevelt in 1939 when he performed his music for King George V, believe it or not. I'm not making it up.
0: Yeah.
1: but he was kind of one of these guys who actually had a day job.
0: Yeah.
1: He was a lawyer. So, and then.
0: But he was also, I mean, he did kind of track, he was a historian and a preserver of Appalachian music.
1: Yeah, he played all different styles.
0: Yeah.
1: He played sacred music and all different.
0: Yeah.
1: So he was into traditional gospel as well.
0: Right.
1: I mean, he was definitely played the field in terms of all the things. And then the Tweedy Brothers are super fun.
0: Yeah.
1: I absolutely love them. And I think they may have enough sides for a comp that I'm thinking about, but maybe not. I think it might be like 8 songs total in their repertoire. But they were really fun because they had a piano. So it's a string band, but it's also one of the brothers plays piano.
0: Yeah.
1: And it makes it really funky.
0: Yeah, exactly. Very different. Not boogie woogie. Mm-hmm. We're talking country, that sound, that Appalachian sound.
1: Yeah. I mean, it sounds like the three of them are like falling down a flight of stairs in the best way possible.
0: Right. I love it. Okay. Well, so not only are we listening to that Appalachian, the hillbilly type of sound that eventually, I don't know, it became country, for lack of a better word. But there's so much around it, whether that's folk, tradition, gospel plays a big part in that as well. And we talked a little bit about that. But the blues, Papa Charlie Jackson, he was quite prolific.
1: Mm-hmm.
0: So he was one of the first commercially successful black solo country blues performers. And I know that Document Records has put stuff out. There have been numerous anthologies about, small anthologies, about Papa Charlie. And what, do you have any more information about his legacy?
1: Well, there's that great Yazoo LP that is the only comp that I know of, other than Document, that that anthologizes his work. But I think I said in the notes that he was like he was a very influential player. And you know, one of the things that's kind of interesting about this whole concept and pulling together this comp was you know, we talked about how it's relevant to Billy Strings or Molly Tuttle or any of the folks on the scene. That also extends to this conversation that's been happening about like country music. Mm-hmm. And is country music white or is it black or what is it? And Rihanna Gibbons has mm-hmm. been very involved in this conversation, and Beyonce in her own way, like definitely, you know, brought up that conversation. And the interesting thing about it is whether it's Jimmy Rogers, Carter Family, all these early influencers of this music had someone, a black person, who was influential in their discovering these songs.
0: That's true.
1: So, yeah. Like Carter Family, it was this gentleman, Leslie, I can't remember his name. But he brought A.P. Carter around to all the churches, and that's how they learned the songs.
0: Right.
1: So you can call that appropriation or whatever you want, but the truth of the matter is that country music is an influence of a lot of different cultures and a lot of people standing around like watching a black person play or being taught by a black person, as is the case for Jimmy Rogers and
0: Hank Williams.
1: Yeah, Hank Williams. Yeah. I mean, you could go on and on with that. So it's all a melting pot.
0: Right. And it really is.
1: And it's everyone's music, and it's certainly everyone in America's music, that's for sure. Right. You know?
0: And that's been from the beginning my, even though I stray into a lot of new stuff, I think the new stuff's important in that context, because a lot of the there's this sinew, there's this where we're joined in some way, whether that's there's gospel, there's blues, there's country, rock. I mean, so much of it comes from that same bang, mm-hmm. if you will.
1: Yeah, it's like when a rapper decides to do a country song and everybody freaks out.
0: I know.
1: It's like,
0: I okay.
1: Yeah.
0: Right. I there's so much out there right now, new music that I think could be discovered if we were a lot more, if we were listening more. I think I'm a huge fan of Sierra Ferrell. I mm-hmm. think she is just a talented performer. She's a unique performer. And Billy Strings. I mean, the names you've named, Rhiannon Giddens, I just awesome stuff. The Carolina Chocolate Drops mm-hmm. were fantastic. Mm-hmm. Back to 1925, where it all started. Well, almost all started there. But it, like you said, having microphones in the studio finally, where people didn't have to shout into horns, and where things could be, where the engineering could be modified to bring the music up for people to hear. Let's talk a little bit more about, is there somebody you want to talk about, maybe in the in terms of cross-pollination that we're just talking about here, who kind of might have touched into some of those same territories or different territories? And
1: where's the CD?
0: So where's the CD?
1: That'll tell me everything I need to know. Here it is.
0: Got it. This cracker open if you need to.
1: Well, you got Clifford Hayes, and that was a really early jug band recording.
0: Okay.
1: And I was talking about how, you know, jug bands like actually extended into the 60s, right? Like, mm-hmm. you know, an early iteration of the Grateful Dead was a jug band.
0: Yeah, that's right.
1: And I think they used jug band in their name at one point in the early iteration. And also there's another track on here that's like one of the earliest jug band recordings as well. So that's kind of fun, you know, to have that in there.
0: Is there one that one in particular we can cue up and let people hear?
1: Well, we could go for that one, Strutting the Blues, which is track 8 on this on side 2.
0: Side 2. There
1: Disc
0: it is.
1: Disc 2. Clifford's Louisville Jug Band.
0: Oh, let me see if I've got what I've got here. So I'm going to take a quick break while I get my act together.
1: Okay.
0: This is where community radio and live radio come together as a little panic. let me get on that. Let's see if this is going to play.
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0: That was Strutting the Blues. Clifford's Louisville Jug Band. Had a little bit of jug band music there. So we are, it's about 5 minutes after the top of the hour, and I got in a station break, so we're good with that. And I got the underwriters done. So I am... got some questions for Josh. You ready?
1: Hit me.
0: So we tend to think of blues, jazz, country, that old time gospel as separate genres, and listening to this anthology, 100 years is apparently much harder to distinguish as separate genres, right? I mean, you hear it is through that gauze. And were they really all part of that same musical conversation, or has time smoothed out those differences? Or if it wasn't time, what was it? that's the question, right?
2: Yeah. Well, it kind of gets back to what I was saying about the, you know, the racial part of it is like everybody was sort of, you know, fishing from the same well.
0: Yeah.
2: And so you had all these different music genres, if you will, like kind of combining or, you know, finding their own audiences around this time. Because like I said, they started aggressively marketing. And you know, some of it was a little cynical on the part of the record companies. They're like, oh, we can, you know, maybe we could sell some of this stuff. Like, in fact, in my book, in the 78 RPM Reader, Treasures Untold, it's called, there's a story about a A&R guy from Columbia Records who goes down to Louisiana because he hears that, you know, some of this Cajun stuff is really hot. And he winds up at a party, like in the middle of the day someplace in like Rain, Louisiana. And people are going insane. Like they're going crazy over the Cajun stuff. So he's like, I got to get some of this Cajun stuff, you know. And they started, you know, the local folks started recommending some of the local Cajun artists. And that's how Joseph Falcone, like, you know, got into the studio with Columbia Records, was through that process.
0: Okay.
2: I mean, I'm probably butchering the story, but
0: makes sense.
2: Yeah. It's, but that's how it happened. It's like, you know, sometimes the record companies just saw an opportunity
0: right
2: like that. And they saw that, oh, maybe there's some money to be made here. It's not like they were, you know, in advance, being musicologists, you know,
0: yeah.
2: they weren't really thinking like that. It was more like, okay, here's an audience for this. And how do we, you know, make some records that this audience could potentially buy.
0: Got it. Now, I did want to touch on, I mean, one of the things that has to be difficult because you're really working from 78. It's not like, you know, you go to the well for the master tapes and you... So restoration for this project, for the 1925 Songs project, what did that involve?
2: Yeah, so there's not that many masters left.
0: Right.
2: And the ones that are left are... might not be in the state where you could actually remaster them because there's metal parts.
0: Oh, okay.
2: And this is also covered in my book, In Treasures Untold, where there's a certain number of universal entities. You know, some of the labels got folded down into what's today Universal Music, and a lot of that stuff has been donated to the Library of Congress, so they don't even have the masters for a lot of recordings. And then there's the Victor and Columbia and all that stuff that's owned by Sony. And again, that's like an Iron Mountain, like on the side of a mountain underground.
0: Okay.
2: Wow. and those metal parts and masters and stuff, you know, they were tapped at a certain point. Like I think when Larry Cohn did the remasters for the blues series that he did, and I knew Larry Cohn, he was an incredible musicologist and great A&R guy for Sony, but he I think went to the original, what was existing of the original masters of some of the old 78s and transferred them. And that's why we have such good transfers of, you know, Blind Willie Johnson, yep, or Blind Willie McTell and so forth. But today it's a little different because you can't really access that stuff.
0: Right.
2: Like even if you wanted to license it from those labels, they wouldn't know what to do and they wouldn't know really how to access it. Perhaps, and even if they did, then you'd find a tape that was moldered or just not in the kind of state where you could do anything with it. So mm-hmm. what we're left with now is direct transfers from 78s, and in some cases on this comp, I used some records from my collection, like the Rosalie Carson. I'm lucky enough to own one of those, so that was used. And so that's one source, and then there's other outside collectors who gave us a transfer from their personal collection, and then there's digital sources from online. So it's kind of a mix of those various sources, and then

0: work's already been laid for another anthology. But what this one, this particular one, it sounds, where did it start? Where did it germinate?
1: Well, one way to do it is pretty simple, is you go on Discogs and you type in 1925 and then on your filter, you go 78 and you see all the 78s that are on Discogs that are from 1925.
0: Yeah.
1: That's a really good way to do it.
0: Wow.
1: And, okay. And I'll be doing that for 1926 and it just gets more and more.
0: Right.
1: So, you know, as the years go on, there's just so much to choose from. But I, as you can tell, like I'm not that interested in putting Louis Armstrong on here or mm-hmm. Bessie Smith or things that people, I mean, the most famous person is probably Lonnie Johnson and Blind Lemon Jefferson, who's under a pseudonym.
0: Yes. Yeah.
1: He's under a pseudonym here. So right. Those are probably the most famous folks that are on this thing, but I really wanted to avoid the bigger names and will continue to avoid because mm-hmm. I want people to hear the obscure people who are right. incredible,
0: right.
1: who really deserve to be heard.
0: Right. No, that's great. And have you found a recording? Well, you've mentioned a couple here, but is there any one that you would go back to that is you think that maybe it might, finding this might have completely changed what historians thought they knew? Or when you were digging into a the liner notes or what have you, that you kind of went, well, no, this is not, it's not what I read. Let me, did it make a left turn? Did any stand out that might have made a left turn for you?
1: Well, like I said, not as much a left turn, but just like couldn't, I had no idea how important the songs or the yeah. or the artists were until yeah. I started researching the notes.
0: Got it.
1: So that applies to Wheat Street Female Quartet, you know, being one of the first to mm-hmm. record, you know. Also, I did another project a long time ago that was Grammy nominated, which was Polk Miller.
0: Oh, yeah, I've got that.
1: Okay.
0: Yeah, oh, that's a wonderful collection.
1: Yeah, and that that goes all the way back to the early turn of the century, you know, the last century. And I've never seen a Polk Miller 78, and I don't know that I will, but a lot of that stuff was from Cylinders.
0: Right.
1: And that is, some folks say, that is the first recording of black and white musicians together. On a record.
0: Interesting.
1: So maybe there was a seed there when I did that project that I wanted to, you know, kind of pursue those types of things, you know, those types of, and honestly, like, I didn't know that the first jug band recording was on this comp. Like, I didn't know that when I picked the song, or maybe Dick picked the song.
0: Yeah,
1: I don't remember,
0: yeah.
1: But that was a total revelation. Like, I had no idea. And that's, so that was really fun. And I think there's one other one that's like an icebreaker, but I can't remember what it is.
0: Got it.
1: Yeah. You'd have to read the notes to know.
0: Yeah. Oh yeah. And I'm going to repeat myself here by saying that, folks, if you're at all curious about the history of music and some wonderful recordings here, there are liner notes and music in this compilation that are not to be missed. And I would encourage you to, what is it? How can they get their hands on 1925 songs?
1: Well, it's pretty much available on every streaming service under the sun.
0: Mm-hmm.
1: It's available on, you know, all the sites where you'd buy physical media,
0: mm-hmm.
1: including my website, which is TompkinsSquare.com, which everyone spells wrong. It's TompKins. Square.com, Tompkins Square, and we have a Bandcamp page if anybody does that.
0: That's great.
1: So I'll tell you a couple of little funny anecdotes, and then you can move on to other tunes. So I found one of the rarest records, 78s, that's on this comp. I found in San Juan Batista in a thrift store for a dollar.
0: See.
1: Yeah.
0: Yeah.
1: And I decided to, have an illustrator friend of mine do like a cartoon of

0: the journey of the 78 through time, like from when it was originally recorded and how it wound up in San Juan Batista.
1: Wow.
0: So I put that in my book, In Treasures Untold.
1: Oh, I get it. Yeah.
0: But that was a really cool one. And it's from New Orleans, Brownlee's Orchestra of New Orleans. And I'll tell you another crazy, this is the weirdest one. The song's never been reissued. This Gui Gui Solange, I don't know how to pronounce
1: Solange?
0: It. So it's about an alligator. And it's by Dr. James Roach. So the story here is I'm distributed by Virgin Music Group, and there's an employee at Virgin Music Group who is from New Orleans. And she came to me and said, I have a relative. I'm a descendant of someone who made a record on OK Records, and my family's never heard it. And do you have any idea how I could find it? So I called Wade Falcone, who's Joseph Falcone's descendant, who's a historian of Cajun music and has done Cajun comps and written about Cajun and has a early Cajun 78 website. And he knew those. He knew this, the artist, and he had the record in his possession.
1: Okay.
0: And he gave the record to the family. But the interesting thing about this performance is back in those days, you could do a vanity record with OK Records if you paid them. So it was never distributed. It was just for the family.
1: Yeah.
0: And I don't know how many copies, maybe five, or who knows how many copies they made for the family.
1: But now it's out there.
0: Yeah, now it's reissued for all the world to hear. And it's very weird. It's and there's debate over whether or not it's the first Cajun song and all this kind of stuff. Yeah. And it got kind of tribal, and I didn't want to get involved in that. But but it's interesting anyway. But that was a crazy way to find, you know, for a record to weasel its way onto this comp. You know what I mean?
1: Yeah. Well, we're going to listen to that right now. I think if I get this queued up right anyway, and then we'll probably wrap things up. This is, and I believe it is, because of the way I've got this thing queued, Gui Gui Solange, Dr. James Roach.

0: Oh, my goodness. More from 1925. Wonderful stuff. Very different. In fact, peculiar. That was the name of that track from Brownlee's Orchestra of New Orleans. And before that, we heard Strutting the Blues, Clifford's Louisville Jug Band. And all thanks to Josh Rosenthal from Tompkins Square. And Josh is going to take leave. And I think what we'll do is probably move into some other 1925 blues and jazz. I got some Ma Rainey coming up. And we might even hear from Butterbeans and Susie. So, Josh, I want to thank you for joining me today.
1: Thank you so much. It's great to connect with my community brethren in radio. I'm, you know, in San Francisco, and I'm in my little bubble. And so this week was about coming out and seeing. And, you know, if you put a one before your frequency, it's 1925.
0: It never dawned on me.
1: That's why I came here.
0: Yeah. What a wonderful transition that is. My goodness, you're on top of it. All right. Well, again, the name of the album is, and I'll give it the full name, Dick Spotswood and Tompkins Square present 1925 songs, blues, country, jazz, and more. And the music is incredible, but I'm going to tell you, the liner notes are also amazing. So thank you, Josh.
1: Thank you so much.
0: We'll jump into some Benny Moten from that very same album coming right up right now.
2: Now I got a gal working the yard, brings me meat and brings me lard.
0: Make that Papa Charlie Jackson.
2: People she wakes, but don't mama the yard. Gonna tell you one thing, it's a natural fact. Why don't you come home and drop that sack? Why don't you drop that sack? Why don't you drop that thing? Why don't you drop that thing? Oh, honey, don't you drop that thing? I'm gonna tell you one thing, it's a natural fact. Why don't you come home and drop that thing? Now, I got a gal, she lives on the hill. Took off on, took it to the mill. Fill her shoulder, wouldn't take no toll. I'll grind.

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Great coming running, and the stick went flying. Gonna tell you one thing, it's a natural fact. Once you come home and drop that sack, why don't you drop that sack? Come on, honey, and drop that sack. 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What are you doing? Come on and drop that sack now. I'm gonna tell you one thing, it's a natural fact. Once you come home and drop that sack. 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See my gal walking with another man. I said, you may go, you come back. 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Gonna tell you one thing, it's a

Okay, I got it right. That was Papa Charlie Jackson, Drop That Sack. And I had a lot of music today. That was an amazing collection of music because I got to say, the year 1925, an amazing year. And we got to hear some great stories from Josh Rosenthal. And Josh is planning a couple of releases. He's going to have Tompkins Square is going to have a Jelly Roll Morton collection coming out, as well as I think he's already in the works for 1926. And speaking of 1925, another name from those years, big name, Ma Rainey.

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1: What's the matter? I just don't want you no more. 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Only burning gas from now on, brother.
0: Don't let your gas escape. I'll tell you that right now.
1: But you know I'm...

high yellow, a high yellow shoe so you, and that ain't all. Every night when you come home, another mule in your stall. Now Brown will stick by you and surely treat you right. Stay at home and cook your meals both day and night. Now a high yellow with lots of money and lolly she will sing, telling all dark looking men she ain't putting out a thing. But a Brown will have a dollar, you can see it in her hand. She's got 2 bits for herself and 6 bits for a man. Now Brown has got elder movements from her head to her knees, automatic way and 20-year guarantee. Not a word will tell you that a Brown skin gal is all right when a high yellow gets 25.

paddling home. Say, when I'm paddling, paddling home, first I drift with the tide, pull for the shore. I hug her, kiss her, then paddle some more. I just keep paddling, paddling home, until I find the spot where we're alone.

That was Cliff Edwards. Yes, that was Jiminy Cricket. That's who that was. The year was 1925. Now, that is not on the 1925 songs. When you've only got 32 tracks, 1925 was a very prolific year for pop, if that's what you want to call it, popular music, as it were. Paddlin' Madeline Home was actually done by many a performer back then, and we got to hear Cliff Edwards do it. And let's see if I kept track of things like I had hoped to. Butter Beans and Susie. Yes, we heard Brown Skin Gal from Butter Beans and Susie from 1925. Right after, yes, got to go back to my notes. We heard the Cater Street Rag, which does come from Josh's 1925 songs that we've been highlighting today. A great anthology. You'll want to hunt it out. Not too far to look either. Bandcamp or your favorite CD supplier. Yes, Cater Street Rag. Benny Moten's Kansas City Orchestra was on that album. Let's see. We also heard, I stuck in some Blind Lemon Jefferson there. All I Want Is That Pure Religion, which, like all songs today, are from the year 1925. And that set opened with Ma Rainey and the Chain Gang Blues. And talk about a blues song and a blues woman. She's resurfased with a Broadway show of her own and a movie. I think Netflix, or was it Amazon, or one of those streaming services did a movie. I watched the movie and I was kind of underwhelmed, but the story of Ma Rainey is anything but underwhelming. So you might want to track that down. That is going to do it for today's show. I've got a little bit more time and a lot more music as usual. And we took a break with looking at an album that is a new release from Tompkins Square called 1925 Songs Today. But the clock has unspun the time, and that's going to do it for our 2 hours of America's Music this morning. I want to thank you for dropping in, and until next time, you know, keep those records spinning. Let's see, what do we got here? Let me look at my notes. Next week, who knows? Keep the roots alive and keep that rocking or swinging or dancing or whatever it is that makes you move to the music. 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Just search for Deeper Roots Radio. I hope you'll drop by next Friday at 9 Pacific for more sounds from the past 100 years. I'll be here, and I hope you will be too. Our theme song is Windy City, a Kenny Baker piece covered by the David Tom Band, and it comes from their delightful 2011 album, That Old Familiar. I'd like to thank David for his permission to use the song for this show. All right, let's see. It's an even week, and that means we're going to be hopping aboard the Midnight Special once again here on Cows. Marilyn Ray Byer blends Americana folk, humor, and so much more from the Midwest. That's assuming that you're tuned in to our Friday live show. Yes, today, 92.5 FM turned into 1925. As Josh pointed out, put the one before the 92.5, and what do you got? The year that we covered today. We'll close out with some blues. Why not? I got one of the great blues women to open this last set of the day. This is Ida Cox and the Coffin Blues. I'm Dave Stroud, and I'll see you next week.

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Hello, I'm Marilyn Ray Beyer. Welcome to The Midnight Special, made possible in part by Mr. and Mrs. Norman R. Bobbins, the Robert Thomas Bobbins Foundation, and an anonymous donor, brought to you from the Renee Crown Public Media Center. We are in the dog days of August, and we've got lots of songs about that.

They are the Heists, a husband and wife duo from Juneau, Alaska. And on their album, From the Land of Rusted Dreams, they do the traditional Black Dog Blues, Dog Days of August, from terrific blues duo, the late Cephas and Wiggins. Dog Days of August followed Dog Days, Amy Spies performing live on Folk Stage with Megan Palmer and John Erickson. Now we're going to a French idiom, which I cannot pronounce in French, but Zoe Lewis made a song out of When Dog Meets Wolf, a French idiom for twilight, when you can't tell a dog from a wolf.

0: Mary Gaucher wrote that thoughtful song with Beth Nielsen Chapman. Dark Enough to See the Stars is the title song from a 2022 album, with Jamie Harris on backing vocals and Fats Kaplan on pedal steel. Christine Collister from Great Britain takes on Bruce Coburn's Whole Night Sky, Nick Drake, the classic Black Eyed Dog, and speaking of metaphor, When Dog Meets Wolf, a metaphor for twilight and what mysterious and dangerous things might happen at that moment, Zoe Lewis, Rotary Phone. Well, carrying on with our ideas about the dog days of summer, we've got Connie Calder with her family band performing live on Folk Stage. And this is a piece that doesn't get aired very often.
1: Well, she told us that this pre-concert was something that you wouldn't hear normally and might not hear tomorrow. So we decided to start with a song. We're going to start with another song that we normally start with. And then I thought, wait a minute, no. We're going to start with something that you'd never hear unless it was requested or there was a small, tiny human in the front row. This is from this is from a book I have called A Poodle in Paris, and I love it because I get to actually put on my French voice that I love so well. That kind of the voice that says lingerie, you know, that kind of thing, that kind of voice. And it came out of me, of course, when my kids were little, I would imagine that perhaps dogs had a secret life. Perhaps they are right now in their own little studio listening to their favorite, you know, folk singer, dog folk singer, Céline Bichon or something like that, and Alanis Morissette, or perhaps they're, yeah, I know, it's, and perhaps they're drinking little cocktails out of glasses shaped like toilets. Anyway, so I imagine if they had their secret life, of course, there would be a, it came, I saw this standard bred poodle sitting in a sports car at the Vancouver Ferry, and it was, she was just like, unbelievable. She was white, you know, white standard bred poodle. She was all coiffed. She had everything. She'd just stand there and watched us go by as if dare to talk to me in my sports car. So she, that became the image for my poodle in Paris.

she could prance in a can-can dance, could bring a Dalmatian to its knees. And every dachshund and terrier and corgi would beg for each encore she'd allow.

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I swear he lives better than me. Aces, the dog's got no means of support, at least none that I've noticed yet. But he's handsome and charming, and his tail wag is disarming.

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But my friend, if you want to learn to fly free, you can't keep both paws on the ground. And then he turned back around and showed me his rear end, as if to say, kick if you

0: Cause we howl at the moon and we bark at fast cars. We do not seem to need too much more. Or as Aces will say, if you love where you are, what are you hurrying for?
1: What are you hurrying for?
2: My dog Charger was one of those big, goofy dogs that carries a log around all day. A mutt with claims to all 7 dog groups. You know, the kind of dog that would have joined the army for the food. He never saved my life, or if he did, he never let on that he had. But when he passed away, man, I grieved buckets. So when my girlfriend Mary said she found a puppy, I told her, I'm not ready, Mary. Nevertheless, there stood Fafner, a dachshund, a wiener dog. I looked at the floor next to him. I says, who did that? Oh, she says, it looks like he had a little accident. I look around the house and there's more accidents than a liquor store parking lot. I look at Fafner, and I know you're not supposed to anthropomorphize dogs, but that face was definitely Lutheran guilt. Mary says, he's special. He's a show dog. He has papers and everything. A show dog? No, my mind flashes to those dogs that resemble cleaning implements, perfume, powdered and pampered dogs the color of marshmallows and a box of Lucky Charms. I remember seeing a bumper sticker once that read, please don't tell my mother you saw me at a dog show. She thinks I play piano at a whorehouse. Mary says, why don't you get to know him? So Fafner and I go out for a walk, and I learn when people see a dachshund, they have to yell, a wiener dog, like a rainbow, a Shriner, a shooting star, a clown, a nudist colony, busloads of children going by, a wiener dog. And as we pass my local motorcycle coffee shop, I am waiting for the taunts and jeers, references to Fafner as foodstuffs for their larger dogs, when a leather-clad man named Zach steps up and says, nice dog. I say, what? Yeah, he says, that's a good-looking dog. Really? Yeah, good confirmation. Huh, yeah, and he says, and there's nothing that'll go through a sack full of rats faster than a dachshund. Wow, now the guys are looking with new reverence, and I decide it's best to get Fafner out of there before one of them says, hey, I happen to have a sack full of rats at home. When I get home, I ask Mary, hey, Mary, when is that next dog show? And before you know it, I got more leashes than belts. I got a house full of wiener dog doormats, gravy boats, knick-knack, bric-a-brac, call me what you will. But when I put on a pair of pants, there is liver in one pocket and plastic bags in another. I gotta admit, I got it bad, but it is not entirely my fault. Dogs have been an intricate part of our culture from the mother of Romulus and Remus to Scooby-Doo. To some extent, they're our creation. We've bred them to carry our burdens, guard our loved ones, hunt, herd, entertain. In ancient Egypt, the white on the chest of the pharaoh hound was encouraged to reflect the light of the moon for hunting at night. Long ears and wrinkles of bloodhounds are designed to hold scent. Some dogs were bred to keep queens warm on cold nights. Chihuahuas, much misunderstood by our culture, were revered by the Aztecs to lead you across the great river that divides this life from the hereafter. In a very deep place, I feel that's where Charger waits for me now, in the smoking lounge, hanging out with a bunch of chihuahuas. I remember a little prayer that goes, please, Lord, make me the man my dog thinks I am. Ain't it the truth? When the world turned on Nixon, he turned to Checkers. We can learn a lot from dogs. Loyalty, how to properly welcome someone home. There's words in the American Kennel Club show manual. They refer to dachshunds, but I think they are words to live by. It says, scars achieved in battle will not count against contestants. Now that's gotta make you feel better about yourself.
3: Superb storyteller from the Twin Cities, Kevin Kling, and his tale of dogs, Dan Pelletier's story of Aces the dog, and the hilarious Connie Calder with her husband, Paul, and son, Gabriel, live on Folk Stage in 2024, A Poodle in Paris. I'm Marilyn Ray Beyer. This is the Midnight Special. Music lovers around the world are mourning the sudden loss of Glenn Hansard from Dublin, an award-winning songwriter who died in a motorcycle accident. We have a few songs to mark his passing, including one that he co-wrote with Martha Wainwright.

Glenn Hansard, who died in a single motorcycle crash after an evening at a traditional Irish session at one of his favorite pubs in Ireland, will always be remembered for his many gifts. We heard Glenn Hansard, This Gift, from his Rhythm and Repose album. Josh Ritter, whose career was launched by Glenn Hansard and the Frames, stars in The Crown from the album Heaven or Someplace as Nice. We heard Celtic Thunder with his famous Oscar-winning song Falling Slowly. And Martha Wainwright co-wrote with Glenn Hansard the song One of Us from her 2016 album Goodnight City. And Godspeed, Glenn Hansard.

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1: Hi, and welcome to Whose Pet Is This? Tonight's contestant is Claire from Guildford. She's a 29-year-old working mum, and she's still got a great body. Got any pets yourself, Claire?
2: No.
1: Great. You know the rules, Claire. We're going to bring out a mystery pet, and you have two yes or no answer questions to help you guess whose pet this is. If you guess correctly, you'll win a whole year's free electricity. Do you like electricity, Claire?
2: I think so.
1: Of course you do. Who doesn't? I like you, Claire. Do you want to kiss me? Should we kiss? Okay. Bring out the first mystery pet. Here he is, Claire. He's a 2-year-old Jack Russell called Trumps, and here's a hint for you. He's been castrated. Okay, Claire, we don't want him to give you any clues with his eyes, so let's blindfold him and spin him round. Right, your first question, please, Claire. And remember, I can only give yes or no answers.
2: Is the pet's owner someone famous?
1: Good question, Claire. No. Your second and final question, please, Claire.
2: Is the pet's owner someone I know?
1: Ooh, is it someone you know? Good. No. So, Claire, for a year's free electricity, whose pet is this? Come on, Claire.
2: It's impossible.
1: Take a guess, Claire.
2: I'll never guess.
1: I'm going to have to press you for an answer.
2: Is it...
1: Yes?
2: Anthony Daniels?
1: Is it Anthony Daniels?
2: Is it Anthony Daniels?
1: C-3PO from Star Wars?
2: No, a different one. Is it him?
1: God, I hope so. I hope you're right, Claire. You seem fun. You can kiss me if you want. I won't be offended. Okay, let's spin the dog down. Take off the blindfold. Wipe away that sick. And now, Trumps, will you please tell us whose pet you are? Oh, unlucky, Claire. Really close and yet completely wrong. So, unfortunately, that year's worth of free electricity will instead go to Trumps through his brain. Look at him go. Join us again next week for another impossible edition of Whose Pet Is This?
2: There's no way I could have guessed.
1: Shut up and kiss me, Claire. It's your last chance.
3: Thank you all for coming. Well, today we completed our exhaustive search thanks to a $4 trillion Kickstarter account set up as a joke by some American students. We have completely drained the lock, and I can now definitely tell you that, yes, there was a Loch Ness Monster, and as a result of the complete destruction of its natural habitat, it is now dead.
1: How big was it?
3: About the size of 3 Nissan Micras, which we also found in the loch.
4: Was it definitely a monster?
3: Yes, it was a one-off example of an otherwise unknown species similar to a plesiosaur. But please don't worry, just to reiterate, it was killed as a result of the searching process.
2: Do you think the mystery of the Loch Ness Monster will ever be laid to rest?
3: I can see you've arrived late. as I said, the mystery of the Loch Ness Monster has finally been laid to rest. Yes, there was one, a small one, and no, there isn't any more. And now, if you'll excuse me, ladies and gentlemen, I need to start refilling the lock. Apparently, it's going to take about 35,000 years.

Some monsters are real, aren't they? That's Tips and Obermiller, Fresh Hell, from a fresh album of theirs called Little Kid Heart, their 2026 release. From Uncle Banzai, who were on hiatus for a while but are out touring again now. That goes back to the Family Feast album, The Monster in the Closet, and Hoof and Mouth, the title tune from an album by Kevin Burke and Open House with their friend harmonica virtuoso Mark Graham. David Mitchell and Robert Webb featuring Olivia Colman on Whose Pet Is This? The Mystery of the Loch Ness Monster. Well, some monsters, mythical and metaphorical, have wings.

so little food. 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It's the law of the desert, starving or striving, 'cause somebody hungrier's always arriving.

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The bird who needs to speak, known as the Airfobique, the mighty Airfobique, who warns me, Airfobique, Airfobique,

Lou and Peter Berryman singing of the Jerdain bird and other fantastical fowl in The Dupsha Dove on their live album House Concert. From Zoe Mulford, we heard the title song from her album Coyote Wings. And we go back to 1992 for Richard Myers' The Black Swan. Maya DeVitry was part of a group called The Stray Birds for quite some time. She has a 2026 solo album called All My Faith, and she's going to launch us into the last half hour of the show with Coin in Your Soul. Here's Maya DeVitry.

Among Chicago's finest songwriters, Jeff Tweedy is a serial collaborator, so to speak. He had much success with the band Uncle Tupelo, of course Wilco as well. He's collaborated with Trampled by Turtles for a 2026 single, Love is Everywhere. The late Jill Sobule, Nothing Natural, as in nothing natural can ever keep us apart. And Maya DeVitri, Coin in Your Soul, will you find it? All My Faith is her 2026 album. I'm Marilyn Ray Beyer. We've got the Milk Carton Kids, Joey Ryan and Kenneth Pattingale, looking for My Place Among the Stones.

Nashville singer-songwriter Jeff Black has been through some ups and downs in his life and always seems to come out on the bright side. From his 2020 album A Walk in the Sun, How to Save the World. And Let It Out Again, that's from Ryan Burns and the Vocal Ghosts. They'll release an album in the fall of 2026 called Just Keep Growing. We heard from the Milk Carton Kids, My Place Among the Stones, from their 2026 album, Lost Cause, Lover, Fool. And so we close another edition of the Midnight Special, made possible in part by the generous support of Mr. and Mrs. Norman R. Bobbins, the Robert Thomas Bobbins Foundation, and an anonymous donor. I invite you to meet me here again next week for the Midnight Special, and if your soul needs a bit of refreshment until then, think back on this song from Laura Love, I Still Believe.

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2: COWS is underwritten in part by the Occidental Community Council. The council strives to meet the unmet needs of the Occidental area, and the public is invited to its meetings every third Saturday of the month at 10:30 a.m. at the Occidental Community Center in downtown Occidental.
3: Well, the smart money's on Harlem, and the moon is in the street, and the shadow boys are breaking all the laws. And you're east of East St. Louis, and the wind is making speeches, and the rain sounds like a round of applause.

Well, she said she'd stick around until the bandages came off. But these mama's boys just don't know when to quit. And Matilda asked the sailors, all those dreams or all those prayers.

a thousand pigeons fall around her feet. So put a candle in the window and a kiss upon his lips. There's the dish outside the window filled with rain. Just like a stranger with the weeds in your heart.

Welcome back and welcome to another sunny afternoon in West County. You are listening to The Mountain, an adoration in a multitude of parts, and I'm your host, Andrew Lewis. For those of you who are just joining you, this is a long-running story, a whole bunch of interwoven tales that include a story about a walk taken to a mountain back in the 1990s, an installation done in a Catholic church, some bits and parts of the Arabian Nights, and a lot of other stories between here and there that also include some tales of the Corps of Discovery. And it's a whole bunch. If you want to start from the very beginning, you can listen to previous episodes on the KOWS website. Just look for the Mountain page, or you can look for, or you can Google the Mountain, an adoration in a multitude of parts, and pull up the Substack, which hopefully will have some of these episodes on it, as well as links to the Spotify podcast version of this story. So it's a lot of listening. Consider it a bedtime story. For the last 160 days, I've also been incorporating stories from the Arabian Nights because of our intervention in that part of that world that gave us really the birth of Western and actually European civilization. It gave us mathematics, it gave us the narrative form, it gave us agriculture, and somehow it should probably be honored for those great gifts that have been given to humanity coming out of Persia and Arabia and Central Asia. In the story I was telling, we left off with a poor fisherman who had cast his net to the sea to try and bring something to the surface, to try and bring some fortune into his life. And he ended up hauling out of the sea a jar that had been sealed with lead, and he had pried out the top, and out of that jar emerged this smoke, this incredibly vast cloud of smoke that clouded the sky and clouded the entire world, and it formed itself into a genie. What does that have to do with anything? And this genie who looked at the fisherman and said, "I shall kill you now." What does that have to do with anything? In answer to that, I think I best start with this. I best begin with the story of Sidney Toll. So some of you may have heard of her. She's a young girl who died just last week on Wednesday. She was 26, and 3 years ago, at the age of 23, she had been diagnosed with cancer, with something called cholangiocarcinoma. It's this particularly rapacious disease that gives people perhaps 12 weeks to live. This poor young girl, 23 years old, had 12 weeks left to live. And she underwent treatment. She threw everything that she could get at this disease. And she also began to tell her story. She'd go online and she would, on TikTok and on the internet, she shared her story with videos. And she was incredibly beautiful and vibrant. And she gained some renown because at some point some people began to attack her. They said that she was faking it, that there's no way someone could have cancer and could be doing the things that she was doing, that she could be keeping her hair, that she could be keeping her optimism. And yet this force of death that was actually in her body, it was her own cells rebelling against her with this viciousness, essentially destroying her from within. And she came close to vanquishing this disease. Her tumor receded. She had parts of her liver surgically removed, and she took a break. And then this force, this deadly force that was inside of her, reared its head and came back even stronger. And it began to eat away at her.
with such rapidity, with such force, that she could no longer resist it. No matter what good she brought into the world, no matter what generosity, what kindness, what openness of her heart she brought to the world, this thing, for no reason at all, was set to destroy her. And it did. It took away her last breath on Wednesday. And she's no longer in this world. Despite the love and optimism and hope that she had given so many people, how could the world be that unjust? So that brings us back to our fisherman. Our fisherman who has released this genie that's been imprisoned for 1800 years in this vessel. And once it's released, it says to the poor fisherman, "I shall kill you. I shall kill you." And the fisherman says to this force of death, "Why? Why would you do that? Why would you do that? Why would you kill me? I saved you. I brought you back to earth. I was kind to you." And this deadly force, this genie, said, "Make a wish." And the fisherman said, "Well, what should I wish for?" And the genie said, "I want you to tell me how you want to die, and I will kill you in that way." And the fisherman asked, What was my crime? Why is this my reward for whatever I've done, for the goodness, the kindness that I've brought into the world?" And the genie responded. He said, "Listen to me. Listen to my story." And the fisherman set to listen. And the genie said, "Know that I was once a rebellious force, that I rebelled against the very King Solomon, the prophet of God, the son of David, the one who was sent to the world and was given dominion over the entire world and all living creatures. And I rebelled against him. And he took me by force. He pronounced me guilty. And he told me to submit to his command, and I refused. And so he had me entombed in this brass jar. He locked me up. He sealed it with lead. He stamped the name of God on it. And he had the other forces of the universe throw me into the sea, the other jinn. And I lay there. I stayed there for 200 years. And I thought, whoever saves me, whoever's kind to me, I will give them incredible wealth. But no one came. And

preached. And I thought to myself, whoever saves me, whoever grants me kindness, I will kill in the worst way, or I will let him choose the manner of his death. And it's that is how you, poor fisherman, you came to me. And now I ask you how you wish to die. And the fisherman said, just please spare my life. And if you do so, God will spare you. But if you kill me, you will come to an end. And the genie said, I will kill you. So tell me how you wish to die. And the fisherman pleaded. He said, may God not part me from my children. Please, please just save me. And the jinn said, your death is your reward. That's the only reward you shall have. The fisherman pleaded again, I was kind to you. I did you kindness. How can you reward me with this? And the fisherman said, he thought to himself, this is only a jinn. It's a dark spirit. Well, I am human, and God gave me reason. He gave me the power to think and the power to consider my situation and to consider a way toward freedom. The genie has only his ways, but I have my power of thought. So he said to the genie, this force of death, he said, must you kill me? And the jinn said, I must. And then the fisherman said, by the almighty name of God carved on the seal of Solomon, if I ask you a question, will you tell me the truth? And the jinn, he shuddered at the name of God, and he said, be brief. And at this moment, the morning gained on Shahrazad, and she cut her speaking short. And her sister Dunyazad, who had lay on the ground on the carpet beside her and the sultan, said, what a strange tale. And Shahrazad said, if I am allowed to live another night, I can tell you far stranger. And the king Shahryar decided that he would spare Shahrazad till the story's end, and that then he would kill her the very next day.

From where the dog had come, we'll never know. Basque fishermen had bred Newfoundlands from Great Pyrenees stock. As a pup, the dog might have traveled down the Allegheny from New York to Pittsburgh. In summer of 1803, Meriwether Lewis found himself in Pittsburgh on the Ohio River while he awaited the completion of the keelboat that he would float downriver to the Mississippi and then up to St. Louis, from where he would formally embark on his expedition. In a letter, Lewis recorded that he had picked up the dog for $20, a half-month's salary. Welcome back to the mountain, an adoration in a multitude of parts. And I'm your host, Andrew Lewis. We all tread these lives of ours with fellow travelers, some preserved, some forgotten. But if you can, if it's at all within you, it's always good to remember. Though we have no description of the dog named Seaman, a full-sized Newfoundland of the early 19th century would have measured 6.5 feet from head to tip of tail. In the fall of 1803, the dog would accompany Lewis down the Ohio to the Mississippi and then upriver to St. Louis, where Lewis and his co-captain, William Clark, built out the Court of Discovery. In Cincinnati, Lewis had stopped to examine the bones of a mammoth to identify the nature of the great beast that he had been ordered to seek. Lewis also wrote to the president asking for vaccines so that he could inoculate himself and the Corps members from smallpox. Jefferson had already provided cowpox matter, which was to be used specifically to inoculate the Indians that the Corps would encounter. Lewis and Clark and their men would camp across the river from St. Louis and would overwinter there until March of 1804. During that time, Lewis would run the streets of the frontier town, gathering census and geographic information, recruiting men, assessing out the quantity of beaver pelts being brought in from the frontier, and the number of rounders and landless people who were already pouring west across the Mississippi to squat in the newly acquired territory. It can be assumed that Seaman accompanied Lewis wherever he went, as much a curiosity as a companion. When the Corps departed St. Louis in spring 1804, the Corps members pulled the skiffs and boats upriver. It was rough going. The current was strong and wild. Lewis pretty much walked most of the way on the upper banks, and the dog Seaman would have walked beside him, across the Missouri Territory and the eastern edge of what one day would be Kansas and Nebraska, through the Dakotas, and all the way to the Great Falls in Montana. He was Lewis's near constant companion. Each night, regardless of what the day had brought, Clark and Lewis would have stayed up until midnight and on the cloudless evenings would measure the angle of transit of the moon as it passed proximate to several stars. The measurements were tedious and would take an hour or more. Seaman would have sat beside the two men as they stared at the stars. In the winter at night, the enormous dog would have slept beside Lewis and kept him warm. The activities of the dog are recorded in the journals. How at the onset of the journey he was so adept at catching squirrels and quick to catch geese. How in the winter of 1803, Lewis refused to sell him for 3 beaver skins. How the dog was a favorite of a buffalo calf that followed them along the river shore. How on May 19, 1805, as they pulled up the Missouri, a beaver bit him through the leg and severed his artery. How he was nearly eaten alive by mosquitoes on the return journey home. How the native people took great interest in this dog, so unlike any they had ever seen. He was large enough to retrieve wounded pronghorn and deer. And how in the August heat he was forced to cool himself in the water. How when the dog was stolen by the Walala, Lewis gave orders to shoot the thieves if they failed to return him, and threatened that upon any more theft, he would not hesitate the massacre of the entire tribe. From Pittsburgh to the Pacific, the Newfie walked the breadth of nearly the entire continent.
and he was nearly the cause of a war with the native peoples when he was abducted. The dog accompanied Lewis all the way back home. Upon returning to San Luis in August 1806, Lewis and Clark made their way eastward to Washington. After such a journey requiring such immense fortitude, it's doubtful Lewis would have abandoned his dog. Seaman the Newfoundland would have come with them. This is the dog for which Lewis had threatened to annihilate a tribe, after all. When they arrived in Washington, D.C. in January 1807, Lewis would confer with President Jefferson and tell of all that he had seen. It does not at all require a stretch of the imagination to think Lewis would have brought the dog to the White House to greet the great father and to declare to Jefferson, "This dog here has done things as mighty as any man."

That year, Lewis traveled to Philadelphia, where for several months he did the preliminary work to support the publication of the journals. He hired botanists and engravers and a mathematician to calculate the coordinates of each of their campsites based on celestial observations. He wrote out receipts to account for expenditures so that he could be reimbursed for the tens of thousands of dollars in drafts that were used to finance the expedition. By 1808, he and presumably his dog had returned to San Luis, where he was serving out his duties as governor of the territory. Distracted by correspondences, policy documents, socializing, drinking, land speculation, courting, boostering, jesting, managing what we might call Indian policy of the Sioux, the Osage, the Kickapoo, Shawnees, Iowas. He established a Masonic lodge in St. Louis. He organized the San Luis Missouri River Fur Company. The journals languished. Jefferson in midsummer made entreaties. His letter went unanswered. All through 1808, Lewis wrote nothing. Lewis had been charged with publishing the journals, but there were huge gaps, those things that he had not documented, and there were those things so great in magnitude that he struggled to give them justice. And time was short. Already, versions of the journey written by other members of the Corps had come into print. And the vast technical information would be invaluable for the thousands of settlers pouring into the West. His publisher was pushing him. In 1809, his records show a regular use of opium and morphine. Lewis's behavior and mood became unpredictable. He fell into debt. His public expenditures in the territory went unhonored by the federal government. He fell out of favor with Jefferson. In summer 1809, 3 years after the return of the Corps, Jefferson wrote from Monticello, quote, "I am very often appealed to know when your work will begin to appear, and I have so long promised copies to my literary correspondents in France that I am almost bankrupt in their eyes. I shall be very happy to receive from yourself information of your expectations on this subject. Everybody is impatient for it." Jefferson's letter again went unanswered. In autumn 1809, Lewis would set out for Washington to address his debts unpaid by the federal government and to commence the editing of the journals in Philadelphia. He took with him a medicine larder, including opium, and he traveled with a chest that contained the journals. That journey down the Mississippi in September 1809 would be his last. He was suffering from malaria in the sultry autumn heat. He was depressed and in physical pain. He tried twice to kill himself and had to be restrained. On September 11th, he wrote out his will. Near about current Memphis, he left the river and traveled overland, hoping to protect the journals from an encounter with the British. He'd been drinking and suffered from derangement. With the journals, Lewis set off on horseback northward on the Natchez Trace, the trunk containing the journals carried by a pack horse. He was drinking. By the time they reached the Chickasaw Agency, he was not of sound mind. He asked that if anything were to happen to him, that the journals be sent onward to the ex-President Jefferson. On the evening of October 10th, Lewis arrived at Grinder's Inn, a tumbled log cabin in the woods shy of Nashville. He spent that night pacing and talking to himself quickly in a lawyerly fashion. He cursed himself in a violent manner. Before dawn, on October 11th, Meriwether Lewis loaded a pistol, and he shot himself in the head, and then again in the chest. When he was found in the morning, he was still alive, cutting his body with a razor. At the time of his death, the publishers contracted to print the journals had received not a single line of the manuscript. His companion Neely would carry the journals onward to Washington, where he would meet Clark and Jefferson in 1809. William Clark would commence with the publishing, but the War of 1812 intervened.
It was not until 1814, 8 years after the expedition, that a partial edition of the journals were published. Interest had waned. Memory of the expedition faded. It would not be until 1904, 100 years later, that the complete journals in 8 volumes would be printed. But the full publication of the 5,000 pages and accompanying diaries of the other men would have to wait until the 1960s.

We will never know entirely what happened that night on the trace. There is no evidence that semen accompanied Lewis. No mention of the dog by Miss Grinder. When Lewis died, he was most likely alone. When Clark returned to St. Louis in 1810, he would have been responsible for discharging Lewis's remaining effects. Around 1812, Clark made a donation to the Museum of the Alexandria Mason Lodge of several curiosities and treasures related to the expedition. In the year 862 AD, the relics of St. Mark were spirited away from Alexandria, the gateway to the Great Pyramids, those monuments of the first Masons. Mark's remains would be wrapped in pork fat and taken to Venice. In 1812, William Clark would bestow upon the great reliquary of the Freemason Hall in Alexandria, Virginia, relics, American relics, sacred things to invest sanctity and power upon this place. William Clark gave them the collar of a dog. In 1814, one John Alden, who as a hobby collected epitaphs, recorded the words written on a dog collar in the Museum of the Alexandria Mason Lodge. The greatest traveler of my species, my name is Seaman, the dog of Captain Meriwether Lewis, whom I accompanied to the Pacific Ocean through the interior of the continent of North America. What blazes, what marks do we leave in history, as if to say, we once were here, that I did that? The Natchez Trace, 3 or 4 feet into the earth for all the boot and travail hauled upon it, the Indian paths wending up the Jefferson branch of the Missouri could clearly be seen through the scrub prairie grass. And years after the pestilence had winnowed the Chinook bands, their longhouses still stood, moldering in the winter storms and infested with sand fleas. A sailor tattoos his name on the arm of a Clatsop woman. John Coulter carves his name on a rock in the wilderness. Meriwether Lewis carves his name and a date into a tree on the windswept Pacific coast. The collar of a dead dog, cataloged in a small collection of artifacts in a Masonic Lodge museum in Virginia, later to be burned to the ground, so all would be lost. And then we go on. The conversations lost, the footpath lost. In its place, a starved land, scarred with cement freeways, limbed by muffler shops, asphalt parking lots, and convenience stores sporting racks of chips and jerked beef. Future generations have so little to go on. They'll treasure scant evidence. They'll try to untangle truth from untruth. And as for the journals and the great archive from the governance of the Louisiana Territory and the maps and ephemera, William Clark died in St. Louis in 1838. His descendants would make their way north into the Ohio. 3 generations would pass. A matriarch would die, and her children would come to the old house, hoarded up with the possessions the family had stewarded through time. In the attic were trunks of old papers, documents, rusted artifacts, antiquities with unknown histories,
feathers and pelts and trunks filled with faded and near illegible writing. From the attic window, they pitched the boxes and bundles of paper into the yard. They piled them high. They doused them with lighter fluid. They struck a match. And they lit them on fire. What is it to keep the holy hour with one in sorrow? Only God exists outside the bounds of time. Only He can intercede across its fabric. I, however, am frozen in my space and in time. I speak to you, Meriwether, as if through a thick pane of one-way glass. You can neither see nor hear me. But speak to you, to pray for you, I must. We imagine people from the past as our seniors. They live before us, after all. But in this moment, I sit here in contemplation as your elder, as your forebearer, Meriwether. I will soon turn 60. You, despite all that you have done, despite your great leadership, are hardly 35. I would like to say this to you. You led the Corps of Discovery, that body of men charged with discovering the breadth and nature of this land. You were tasked with documenting its languages and flowering and fruiting plants and geologic formations. You were asked to determine if great beasts still roamed the land, but you had fallen short. You were unable to write that report to your superior. You were not able to put into words all that you had seen. The mastodon, the megalonyx, they had existed, and creatures even more fantastical. On this continent, there had been Thessalosaurus and Pterosaurus and Triceratops. Dragons once roamed the land. You and your band had traveled thousands of miles upriver. On July 15th, you noted you had arrived at the confluence of the three forks that fed into the Missouri River. And then you went on. You will never know that a certain Walter Alvarez, a Roman Catholic, would be born in the court of King Charles in Asturias, Spain, in the year 1848, that he would travel to the island of Cuba. He would train as a doctor and marry a physician who had been schooled at Stanford University in what would have been the territory of California. That he would travel to Hawaii and develop a cure for leprosy. That he would have a son, Luis, who would study physics and material sciences, and that his son would invent and design implements of war. That in America, men would learn to soar in the sky. That in America, men would develop a weapon that could destroy the world many times over. That Luis Alvarez would witness when that bomb was dropped on a Japanese city, that hours after extinguishing 80,000 lives, Alvarez would type on a manual typewriter a letter to his son, Walter. That Luis Alvarez would discover that in antediluvian times, an asteroid would have hit our planet and in a fraction of a moment would send a tsunami of water northward all the way to the Missouri Basin, eradicating everything in its path. I want you to know, Meriwether, I want you to know that a day's walk to the south of Three Forks lay the Hell's Creek Formation, perhaps one of the most significant fossil repositories in the entire world. Why do I tell this to you? I tell you this story to distract you and once again fill your mind with wonder.
I tell you this story so that you can prevail through this night. I shall not leave you. For all time, I shall not leave. I tell you so that you can awaken at dawn with renewed vigor. You must remember the great task before you, the one for which you alone are equipped. You are voyaging far to meet your superior. You must have renewed confidence, for you have great, such terribly great news to share.

0: You have been listening to The Mountain, an adoration in a multitude of parts. And I am your host, Andrew Lewis. Thank you for joining. And I have a special favor to ask. I'd like to ask you to hang on, especially those who might feel a loneliness more profound than any being has a right to bear. Hang on, just for a little while longer. If not for yourself, then please grant me the favor. I so very much would like your company to keep. If you're just joining us, it bears reminding that this is a shaggy dog story that's been going on for a whole lot of months. If you're interested in particular on this, or the sections of this story, or the parts of this story that involve Meriwether Lewis, the Core of Discovery, the dog, I would recommend going back and listening to the previous maybe 3 or 4 episodes. So go back. You can find the recordings on the KOWS website, and hopefully by now I should have them up on the Substack page. You could just Google the Mountain, an adoration in a multitude of parts, and it should either pull up that or the Spotify version of these stories. I'm again indebted to Stephen Ambrose for his observations and considerations of Meriwether Lewis in his book Undaunted Courage. James Holmberg of the Filson Historical Society in Louisville, Kentucky, who first divined the fate of Seaman's dog collar. And again to my brother for treasuring the memory and great aptitudes of Luis Alvarez. The dog collar had apparently been delivered to Mason Lodge number 22 with the accompanying report that the dog had never left Lewis's hastily prepared grave and had died there of starvation. Although I don't doubt Seaman's loyalty, I don't find this account entirely plausible. It's hard to imagine that Lewis would have taken his life with his beloved dog present. And also that with 2 bullet shots and a knifing, that the dog would have made no small amount of commotion. Then we have the matter of how the story would have been relayed back to William Clark in St. Louis. Lewis's traveling companion arrived the following morning and hastily buried Lewis before, we imagine, making haste to Washington with the journals. No mention of the dog. And if it had been left behind, who would have relayed his collar and the narrative of his death to William Clark? More likely, I think, that the dog, Seaman, predeceased Meriwether Lewis, and that somewhere on the grounds of the former territorial governor's mansion in St. Louis, there lie the bones of a Newfoundland dog. A small footnote regarding Timothy Alden, the collector of epitaphs. He was prone to both mania and depression. He founded Allegheny College. He was obsessed with trivia. His great contribution to the works of humanity is a 5-volume collection of tombstone inscriptions and narratives of the lives of the dead. We opened with Time, sung by Sebastopol's own Tom Waits. And that was followed with Puppy in a Truck by Jenny Lewis. Dog by Nat Johnson. Howlin' Down the Cumberland, sung by John Hyatt, followed by Alinda Segarra covering Lucinda Williams' Drunken Angel. We'll be putting this to bed with Knuckleball Prime by Willie T. Taylor. The usual reminder, if you have it in you, please subscribe to The Mountain on Substack. The link is in the episode description on the KOWS website, or you can simply just Google The Mountain, an adoration in a multitude of parts, and you should find your way to Substack, as well as the Spotify recordings of this as a podcast in its first incarnation. And by all means, if you enjoyed the listen, and it makes your world a little bigger, I would be grateful and indebted if you would share with your friends. Please have a great day or a good night wherever you are.
1: Want a shot at the title? I'm in my knuckleball prime. 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

0: We've got to do two shows tonight?
1: Yeah. I'll be use up your vital statistics.
0: 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Two shows, huh? 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Could have driven down.
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9: 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This is episode 741. And as we're well into August now, it's time to remind you about... So this episode is a little bit of a teaser. We are focusing on entirely psych throughout the episode. Got some real obscurities coming up later on. But we're going to start proceedings with some relatively well-known 60s psych bands, starting with perhaps the greatest of them all.

0: tried to be persuasive, but there was something weird about the way he acted. It was an old approach. Taunts, dares, ridicule. If you don't turn on, you don't belong. You gotta turn on, tune in, and drop out. Experience the mind-expanding powers of acid. It's psychedelic, baby. That's what it's all about.
1: Retrospeed.

Hi, it's John Brain from Canada. I get my fix of 60s garage punk and psychedelia every week right here on Phil Gray's Retrospect.

This is episode 741 of Retrospect, and we're focusing entirely on psych ahead of our famous Psychedelic September, and a set of pretty well-known bands got us underway, starting with the mighty 13th Floor Elevators, a track off their debut album, The Psychedelic Sounds of the 13th Floor Elevators, a track called Monkey Island, actually written by Powell St. John. He was a member of a band called Mother Earth, among other things, American singer-songwriter, visual artist, active in the Austin, Texas campus and bohemian music scene. He was in the band called St. John the Conqueror and wrote a number of tracks for the 13th Floor Elevators. Monkey Island from the 13th Floor Elevators followed them up with another well-known and prominent band out of San Francisco, formed 1965. It was Quicksilver Messenger Service. High enough profile that several of the albums got into the Billboard Top 30. They brought jazz, classical, and folk influences into psych music. We had a track from their debut album, released in 1968, a track called Pride of Man, in fact, the opening track of that debut LP. And then, from 1967, off the Psychedelic Lollipop LP, The Blues Magoos, from their debut album. And it's one of the very first records, along with the 13th Floor Elevators, to have the word psychedelic on.

One JJ Cale, only together through part of 66 and 67, one LP, A Trip Down the Sunset Strip, mainly cover songs like 8 Miles High, Psychotic Reaction, Over Under Sideways Down, Donovan Sunshine Superman. Here's a track called Sunset and Clark.

been hanging around with the wrong kind of kids. The best cure is hanging around with the right kind. Like the ones in the Boy Scouts, Boys Clubs, and YMCA.

0: And that is a set of entirely instrumental psych tracks, starting off with the Leather Coated Minds with Sunset and Clark, then the Electric Flag. Out of Chicago, led by Mike Bloomfield, formed 1967 after Bloomfield was in the Butterfield Blues Band. Among their releases, the soundtrack to the 1967 psychedelic film The Trip, released in the summer of love, the Electric Flag, from that, a brief track called Practice Music. Followed them up with the Folk Swingers from an album called Raga Rock, credited to the Folk Swingers featuring Harihar Rao. Now, Harihar was a LA-based Indian classical musician and an ethnomusicologist. This album released on World Pacific 1966, focusing on Raga Rock, which had influenced the Beatles and the Birds and the Stones. This album included covers of Norwegian Wood, 8 Miles High and Paint It Black. So from the Folk Swingers, we had the cover of Hey Joe. And wrapping up the set, The Animated Egg, an album of psychedelic instrumentals released in 1967, created by session guitarist Jerry Cole, a man known for playing surf music, country, jazz, and blues. Played on sessions for Phil Spector and Brian Wilson too. But as The Animated Egg, we had a track called Sippin' and Trippin'.
1: The earliest days of one of the most important revolutions in the history of the world.
0: Retrospect. Well, we've had well-known psych bands, we've had an instrumental set. Now we get into some more obscure tracks, starting off with the Head Shop, a band out of New York City. One album released on Epic label in 1969. This band began as a Brooklyn street corner band called The Household Sponge. They released a single in 1967. According to the original promotional material for the Head Shop album, the band performs 9 musical chapters that will lead you into new musical and audiophile dimensions of psychedelic art and music. It's an album of mixed blessings, but it does feature 2 covers of tracks from the Beatles. Here we go. This is the Head Shop.

0: Senator, who are some of your favorites in the music business?
1: Well, I guess I'd start off with Mr. Sinatra and Kate Smith, maybe Renato Tubaldi, Pablo Casals, Tennessee Ernie Ford, Joan Sutherland, and The Loving Spoonful. Sort of a varied bag.

0: At Veterans Hospital in Palo Alto, California, Dr. Leo Hollister is conducting some of the first experiments with pure THC on human beings. One volunteer subject is Bill Mahler, 23, unmarried, and a graduate student at Stanford. He was given an amount roughly equivalent to 3 marijuana cigarettes, a comparatively mild dose, but a little more than most people would take to get high.
1: Well, Bill, we're ready to go. This is your dose of today's drug.
2: Retrospect.

0: And that is Psychedelic Obscurities. We started off with a head shop covering the Beatles' Revolution. Then a brief track from the Hardly Worth It Players. Arguably nothing psychedelic about that, but amusing nonetheless. The Hardly Worth It Players, a group of three comedians and radio personalities, William Minkin, Dennis Hawley, and Steve Barron. They released two albums. I took a track off their Boston Soul album, which kind of has a takeoff of the Beatles' Rubber Soul as its sleeve. The Hardly Worth It Players with musical favourites. Then from Canada, a band called The Fringe. They're out of Toronto. We had a release on a label called Quality, a side of this 45 from 1968, called Plastic People. Then Jerry Cole pops up again, this time as a member of a studio project called The Id, released on RCA Victor. The track we had was called Short Circuit, a side of a 45, backed with a track called Boil the Kettle Mother. The track also appears on The Id's one album, The Inner Sounds of The Id. Then, wrapping the set, you can see this band up on the Retrospect socials. The band is called The Chrome Circus. But get this. Chrome, C-R-O-M-E, Circus, S-Y-R-C-U-S. Chrome Circus formed in Seattle. The band then moved to San Francisco. They released music most actively throughout 1968, including their LP, Love Cycle. 6:45s also released, mostly in 1968, their final in 1969. We had the B-side of a 1968 45, a track called Crystals from the Chrome Circus.
1: He won't have to leave this room if he doesn't want to, but he'll travel so far that he may get lost, never come back.
0: Time for some global psych, starting off with a band called Liverpool. Now they are from Brazil. This track is from their debut album called Por Favor Sucesso. It's called Olhai Os Lirios do Campo.

Danny Acid of the Royal Hangman, straight out of Zurich, Switzerland. And Phil, we just love the Retrospect 60s Garage Punk Show, the number one source for a weekly dose of 60s underground greatness and psychedelia. Cheers, mate!

0: Are you holding any more acid?
1: I gave you some before.
0: Yeah, but I want to get very far out.
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3: Cuando era niño, me decían

0: And that is Global Psych. Started off with two tracks out of Brazil. Firstly, a band called Liverpool. They had two 45s in 1969 and a 1970 EP, 33 and a third RPM 7-inch EP, and an album, Por Favor Sucesso, released in 1969. Liverpool with the track All High Os Lirios de Campo. Followed that up with Ronnie Von, actually Ronaldo Nogueira, Brazilian singer, songwriter, TV presenter, and actor. But early in his career, and we're talking 1966, he had some success with a Portuguese version of Girl by the Beatles. Started hosting his own TV program in 1966, where he frequently had Os Mutantes as guests. From Ronnie Von, a track called O Verão Nos Chama, or The Summer Calls Us, psychedelic pop out of 1970. The set wrapped with Los Ovnis out of Mexico, a release on a label called Peerless from 1968. A side of this 45, Cuando Era Niño.
1: Many people claim LSD enhances creativity. They say an artist performs better under the influence of the drug. This is not necessarily so.
0: One more track out of the States. This is from a band called The Bag. One LP called Real, released on Decca. But this one, the B-side of their I Want You By My Side 45, this is Red, Purple, and

And that's American band The Bag with Red, Purple and Blue, wrapping this week's little taste of what's coming up in a Psychedelic September. Hope you join me for those episodes. If psychedelia is your thing, do go back through the Retrospect archives. Simply count back about 50 episodes from now. So we're talking 690 to 695-ish. You'll find last year's Psychedelic September. Go back another 52 before that and you'll find the year before. It's all about ultra-obscure psych, and I've got a bunch of material never played on the show before. While we're talking back episodes, remember you can get a couple of hundred back episodes of Retrospect on all good podcasting platforms. I would recommend Apple Podcasts and Good Pods, but there are other places, Spotify, not all the episodes on there, unfortunately. 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Remember, you can buy me a beer or a coffee, link in my social posts on how to do that. And any like, comment, share, greatly appreciated. Wrapping this week with a track that we have played not too long ago on the show, but thought I'd wrap the show with it. B-side of this band's only 45, I believe, released on Aerial Records in the US and Decca in Canada. The band is called EXP 5.5. The track is Windmill. I'm Phil Gray for Retrospect 60s Garage Punk Show.

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That's West Sonoma County Community Radio. 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Hi, I'm your host, DJ Jerry Lewis. Welcome to the alternative music scene with the folk rock blues counterculture anthology with music biographies and interviews. These artists' albums are followed through the decades with folk, rock, and blues from the 1950s to 2020s. The poet is penning their words to music this afternoon with Prince. The genre is rock with funk, R&B, pop, soul, dance rock, and Minneapolis sound, neo-psychedelia. Active from the 1970s to 2010 with 39 solo albums. Prince, June 7th, 1958, April 21st, 2016. Known as Prince, was an American singer, songwriter, musician, dancer, actor, and filmmaker. Often credited as one of the greatest musicians of his generation, he pioneered the Minneapolis sound and was influential in the evolution of various other genres of music. Born and raised in Minneapolis, Minnesota, he signed a record deal with Warner Brothers at 18, released his first album, For You, 2 years later. It goes on, you know, Controversy, and then his album, 1999 and 82, Controversy, 1981. He just unbelievable artist. The album he recorded, new backing with The Revolution, spent 24 consecutive weeks. That's Purple Rain. It was number one for 24 consecutive weeks on the U.S. Billboard 200 and won the Academy Award for Best Original Song Score. Achieved further success with the release of his single Kiss, which released number one on the Billboard Hotline. So he's gone making incredible over 39 albums. 1993, in the midst of a contractual dispute, Warner Brothers, he changed his name to a symbol, a love symbol. And then he's, you know, being known as the artist formerly known as Prince. So anyway, after signing a contract with Arista Records in 99, he went on and continued releasing albums, including a double Grammy award-winning Musicology in 2004, releasing 39 albums during his life while he's still having a vast array of unleashed material. On April 21st, 2016, at the age of 57, Prince died at Paisley Park Home Recording Studio in Minnesota after accidentally overdosing on some pharmaceutical pills which were laced with fentanyl. Prince sold more than 100 million records worldwide, making him one of the best-selling musical artists of all time. His awards include multiple Grammy Awards. He got the Grammy President's Merit Award, the American Music Award for Achievement, the Billboard Icon Award, an Academy Award, a Golden Globe Award, was inducted into the Rock and Roll Hall of Fame in 2004 and inducted into the Rhythm and Blues Hall of Fame in 2016. Then in 2024, the Songwriters Hall of Fame, and twice inducted into the Black Music and Entertainment Walk of Fame in 2022. Just an incredible alignment of number one hit records and top 10 records over a long period of time. Yeah. The artist's moods are brash, freewheeling, passionate, playful, joyous, woody, lively, fun, sexy, exciting, swaggering, rousing, and sensual. Okay, so it's 1982. I don't know what year this is. I say it's 83.
came up the number one hit, When Doves Cry. Yeah, so let's start with one of his number one hits. Here we go, Prince.

Okay, all right. That was 1982 from the album 1999, the tune Delirious. Okay, coming up next, let's see, for Prince, the tune I Could Never Take the Place of You, Your Love. Okay, here we go.

Okay, all right. Now up next for Prince is the tune Alphabet Street. Here we go.

0: Okay. All right. So, yeah, we'll get back to some more prints here. How about some underwriter acknowledgments here to keep the lights on at KOWS Radio, and we'll get back to some more prints. Okay, here we go.
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0: 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And yes, we are on Facebook. Just your upper left-hand corner, search bar, put KOWS, and you're listening to us with upcoming advertisements for upcoming shows. Yeah. Okay, that's great. So, hi, I'm DJ Jerry Lewis, your host. Welcome to the Folk Rock Blues Counterculture Anthology. Today, 3 to 5 p.m., funk and R&B with Prince, part 1 and 2 with music and biography of his musical career. Prince, American singer, songwriter, musician, dancer, actor, and filmmaker. The genre is rock with funk, R&B, soul, dance rock, neo-psychedelia, and Minneapolis sound, active from the 1970s to 2010s with 39 albums. Prince sold more than 100 million records worldwide, awards including multiple Grammy Awards. also the prestigious Grammy President's Merit Award, also the American Music Award for Achievement, also the Billboard Icon Award, an Academy Award, Golden Globe Award, inducted into the Rock and Roll Hall of Fame in 2004, the R&B Music Hall of Fame, also the Songwriters Hall of Fame in 2024, and twice the Black Music and Entertainment Walk of Fame in 2020. Yeah, so anyway, welcome to Prince. And so let's go ahead. It's all about the music here. It's 1984, the album Purple Rain. When I came on the scene, I bought Controversy and 1999 and Purple Rain. That was my era where I listened to Prince. Yeah, it was a lot of fun. So anyway, up next, his number one hit from the album Purple Rain, Let's Go Crazy. Here we go.

Okay, all right. That was Prince's number one hit, Let's Go Crazy. Also, When Doves Cry was also a number one hit from Purple Rain as well. Yeah. Okay, so up next by Prince, the tune Thieves in the Temple.

Okay, all right. Okay, so it's up next for Prince. It's 1982. The album is 1999. And the very hypnotic tune, Automatic.

Okay. All right. Okay, thanks for tuning in to KOWSLP 92.5 FM, Occidental, California. That's West Sonoma County Community Radio. We are the voice of West Sonoma County with our studios right here in downtown Santa Rosa with internet streaming at KOWSFM.com. Hi, I'm your host, DJ Jerry Lewis. Welcome to the alternative music scene with the folk rock blues counterculture anthology with music biographies and interviews. These artists' albums are followed through the decades with folk rock and blues from 1950s to 2020s. The poet is penning their words to music this afternoon with the musical artist Prince. Yeah, Funk with Prince, part one and two, with music and biography of his musical career. Prince, American singer, songwriter, musician, dancer, actor, and filmmaker. The genre is rock with funk, R&B, soul, dance rock, neo-psychedelia, and the Minneapolis sound. Active from 1970s to 2010s with 39 albums. Prince sold more than 100 million records worldwide. Awards, including multiple Grammys, was the esteemed Grammy President's Merit Award. Also, the American Music Awards for Achievement. Also, the Billboard Icon Award, an Academy Award, a Golden Globe Award, inducted in the Rock and Roll Hall of Fame in 2004, and the R&B Music Hall of Fame. The Songwriters Hall of Fame in 2024, and twice the Black Music and Entertainment Walk of Hall of Fame Walk in 2020. Okay, so welcome to Prince Part 2. It's 2 hours of Prince, and it's 1982. The album is 1991. Great album. And his top 10 hit from that album, 1991. Here we go.

Okay, all right, that was Prince. Up next for Prince is his tune, I Feel For You. Here we go.

Okay, all right. Up next for Prince, the tune, Why You Wanna Treat Me So Bad. Here we go.

0: Rosie Gaines.
1: Okay, all right, after some underwriter acknowledgments here, we'll get back to some more Prince. Here we go.
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1: 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So, this is KOWSLP 92.5 FM, Occidental, California. I'm your host, DJ Jerry Lewis, and welcome to the Folk Rock Blues Counterculture Anthology. Today, Funk with Prince, Part 1 and 2, with music and biography of his musical career. Prince, American singer-songwriter, musician, dancer, actor, and filmmaker. The genre is rock with funk, R&B, soul, dance rock, neo-psychedelia, and the Minneapolis sound. Active from the 1970s to 2010s with 39 albums. Prince sold more than 100 million records worldwide. Awards include many Grammy Awards, but the exclusive Grammy President's Merit Award, the American Music Awards for Achievement, the Billboard Icon Award, an Academy Award, a Golden Globe Award, inducted into the Rock and Roll Hall of Fame in 2004, also inducted into the R&B Music Hall of Fame and the Songwriters Hall of Fame in 2024, and twice the Black Music and Entertainment Walk of Fame. Yeah, lots of awards. Okay, so up next here is absolutely my favorite Prince tune. It's 1982 from the album 1999 and the top 10 hit, Little Red Corvette. Here we go.

Okay, all right. So up next for Prince, it's 1982. The album is 1999. And the tune is called Free.

0: Okay. All right. All right. Well, it looks like I have enough time here for maybe one more Prince tune. Coming up here next from 5 to 7 is Laura's Living Room with Laura Goldman. She's in the studio, ready to take over the mic any minute, so stay tuned for a really great show. That's Laura's Living Room with Laura Goldman coming up next. I'm DJ Jerry Lewis. Thanks for taking this musical journey through music history and my folk, rock, blues, counterculture anthology. Hey, for more ear candy, next Friday from 3 to 5, Chicago Blues with Jimmy Reed. Yeah. Okay, so let's just finish up with the final Prince tune called Soft and Wet. See you next week.
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